All right, folks, we got a song here. It's going to be about the prodigal son. And it's a sad story about how this prodigal got away from his father. But the good news is he came back. And so I'm going to play it, but I'm going to play it in the key of F. It's got to be in the key of F. Feeling footloose and fancy free, a feather-brained fella faced his fond father, a formidable figure, to find a fast way to get his father to fork over the family finances. He then fled afar off from the farm to foreign fields and fretted his fortune, feasting fabulously and following fun and foolishness with his faithless friends. Then forlorn and for sure forsaken by fickle friends, since folly had finished his finances, he found a foreign fella who forced him to be a feed flinger to filthy fat swine in the farmyard. Finally he saith, "Phooey, my father's flunkies are fed more food than I find and fare far fancier." So, forsaking fate, friends, and folly, he forsooth fled that farm to find his fond, faithful father. And finding him, he saith, "Father, I have flunked. I have foolishly flung away my fabulous fortune and forfeited the family's favor." However, the fine, faithful father fell on his fuzzy neck with an affectionate kiss on his face and said, "Fit his filthy feet with the finest and find the best ring for his finger and fast. Fetch the fatted fatling and we shall feed and frolic frivolously till filled full. For the fine, fair son, though he foolishly followed the flesh and failed, did flee and forsake to come forward forcefully famished, and is now free from his fetters, found and forgiven."

0: Jeremiah chapter 32. Book of Jeremiah chapter 32. We get a lot of stuff out of these Old Testament books, you know. Learn something from them and you read something about it and you make some good spiritual applications. Beginning in verse number 26, Jeremiah 32, you got your Bibles. Then came the word of the Lord unto Jeremiah, saying, Behold, I am the Lord, the God of all flesh. Is there anything too hard for me? Therefore, thus saith the Lord, Behold, I will give this city into the hand of the Chaldeans and into the hand of Nebuchadnezzar, king of Babylon, and he shall take it. And the Chaldeans that fight against this city shall come and set fire on this city and burn it with the houses upon whose roofs they have offered incense unto Baal and poured out drink offerings unto other gods, provoke me to anger. For the children of Israel and the children of Judah have only done evil before me from their youth. For the children of Israel have only provoked me to anger with the work of their hands, saith the Lord. For this city had been to me as a provocation of mine anger and of my fury from the day that they built even unto this day, that I should remove it from before my face. Because of all the evil of the children of Israel and of all the children of Judah, which they had done to provoke me to anger, they, their kings, their princes, their priests, and their prophets, and the men of Judah, and the inhabitants of Jerusalem. And they have turned unto me the back and not the face, though I taught them rising up early and teaching them, yet they have not hearkened to receive instruction. But they set their abominations in the house, which is called by my name, to defile it. And they built the high places of Baal, which are in the valley of the son of Hinnom, to cause their sons and their daughters to pass through the fire unto Moloch, which I commanded them not, neither came it into my mind that they should do this abomination to cause Judah to sin. We'll stop by reading there. Let's go to the Lord in prayer. Our Father, we just thank You tonight, Lord God, for this opportunity to be here again in the house of the Lord. God, all that we've heard and our hearts have felt, Lord, in the last few days, Lord God, has been something that's instructional, inspiring, and helpful, Lord. And I pray, God, tonight, we thank You, Lord God, again for this opportunity to be here. Lord, and I pray, God, that may truly the Holy Spirit have His way. And Lord, give liberty to the man of God to preach, Lord. And Lord, as unworthy as I am, Lord God, and I know, Lord God, all that we do and say would be in vain if the Holy Spirit don't come down and bless and use it. And I pray, God, now that You'll do that. And Father, we ask You now, Lord God, just to continue to give me the hearts, the ears of these people. And God, help me, Lord God, to preach what You laid on my heart. And Lord, may I be straight and simple and, Lord, to the point. And God, I pray that You'll help me. And Lord, I ask You now, Lord God, just to make the words of my mouth and the meditation of my heart be acceptable in Your sight. Oh Lord, my strength and my Redeemer, in Jesus' name I pray. Amen. Amen. Take a look here for a minute at this portion of Scripture, you know, and it concerns the time when Israel and Judah were, out of step with the Lord, and there's some provocation that happened. And God is, getting the attention of His people. And I'm sure glad God is that way. I'm glad God is a God that bothers us. He likes to bother us. He likes to move in us. He likes to do things in us. And as bad and as low down as we treat Him, God's still the same. He don't ever change. I mean, listen, people, you know, today just don't want to face some things. You ever notice that?
1: Yeah.
0: People don't want to face things in their life, you know, some things in life that people don't want to face up their responsibility.
1: Right.
0: We live in a country and society now that people think, well, you know, somebody else ought to do it. That's not my job.
1: Yeah.
0: That's somebody else's responsibility. Those are not my kids, you know.
1: Yeah.
0: She had kids already when I came into that marriage. You know, stuff like that. You know, they just think that, you know, we don't have to have a responsibility. You know what I want to say today? You know, God holds you and I, especially us daddies, responsible for that home.
1: Amen.
0: Amen. I believe it's time to man up. He says there in verse number 27, you know, I mean verse number 35 there, he said, he spoke to these people there, you know, and he said something very interesting. He said there in verse 33, and they had turned unto me the back and not the face. Though I taught them rising up early and teaching them, yet they have not hearkened to receive instruction. Now it came to mind that, you know, it's time, I believe, that we as men ought to man up. Amen. Listen, we're ate up with a bunch of sissies. A bunch of sissies in this world. I can't believe it. Amen. I just can't stand a man that's effeminate. Amen. Matter of fact, some of you getting real close wearing these pink shirts. Amen. Pink don't look right on men. Amen. Some of you wearing these pastel colored shirts, that don't look good on men. Amen. I mean, bless God, if you're a preacher, wear a white shirt. Amen. Amen. Quit causing attraction to yourself. Amen. This ain't about you. Amen. It's not about how well you dress. It's about, you know, what God wants to do through you. Amen. And for you. And a lot of times, you know, we sit there with some loud colors, you know, and that just kind of ticks me off for some reason. Amen. But I'll tell you what, we ought to quit being sissy. Amen. I mean, we ought to man up to the task, things that we are supposed to do. Amen. Listen, young people, there is a pressure on you today. I'm telling you, there's a pressure on you to conform. The world's putting pressure on you to conform. It's not only doing that, but, you know, it's a pressure on you to take control of your life. Take control of your thoughts. Take control of everything about you. Not only that, but you know what? It's the pressure is put on you to try to corrupt you. Amen. There is no limit to what sin will do in your life. And you just open the door for it. And the world will see to it that it will run its course in your life. And I want to tell you tonight, folks, that not only does it conform, control, but you know what? Compromise. That's probably the worst one, because you can see people when they corrupt themselves. You can see people, you know, when they conform. When you see people under control, you can see, but compromise, you can't really see it. Amen. Yeah. I mean, you can sit there and shout, amen, praise the Lord, and you know, and in your heart have a different attitude about something. Amen. Compromise is something that's not easily detected. But young people tonight, you know, if you want to make sure that you're on the right side of God tonight, I want to preach to you tonight on this thought. Face it like a man. Yeah. Here in that verse number 33, and they turn unto me the back and not the face. Though I taught them, rising up early and teaching them, yet they have not hearkened to receive instruction. You know, people just don't like to face up to something. They don't like to face up to responsibility. They don't like rules. They don't like to face up to rules. You know, this country has its attraction. This world has its attitude. This world has its appearance. And all of it, folks, have their own rules. But you know what? You and I as Christians tonight, we need to settle once again that we have one rule book by which we live. Amen. Listen, rules are good. Boundaries are good. Amen. Listen, there's some things in your life that you don't have control over, but thank God somebody around you got sense enough to put some boundaries around you. Amen. Listen, most of us this week, you know, we travel long ways to come to this meeting, and we're tired, but you know, we're looking forward to the meeting. We're trying to go home, get some rest, get back in here. Brother Charlie says, go home and get some sleep. Hey, he put a rule down this week. He's not going to hold you to it, but you know what? Some of you look pretty sad and sorry tonight. Amen. You don't have the energy to stand up and just shout a little bit. You don't even have that. Make an effort to try to say something good about God. Because, hey, all the stuff that's been going on attracting you after church, before church, in between the services has worn you out. Amen. Listen, you sit here. Hey, it's about time to man up and face God. Amen. Amen. We need to get our hearts right with the Lord. If God's going to get in this meeting, if God's going to do something this week, hey, we need some people just to man up and say, Lord, I need you to come speak to me. I'm going to turn my face back to you. Boy, we need it tonight. I'll tell you, we need, you know, a lot of things that people don't like. They don't like reproof. Amen. That means that to get things right in your life. To make the wrongs right. You know, recently, you know, I told a man, I said, you know, let me give you some reproof. And he said, no, he said, that's all right. He said, you know, I don't need it. He said, matter of fact, he said, I'm already having a rotten day. And I thought about that, you know. I thought about that and I wrote this down. You know, how do you know you have a rotten day? Well, you wake up face down on the pavement. Or you call the suicide prevention and they put you on hold. Or your horn goes off accidentally and remains stuck as you follow the Hell's Angel downtown. Your boss tells you, you come to work and your boss tells you not to bother to take off your coat. That's a rotten day. You know how you know you have a rotten day? The birds are singing outside your window and it's a buzzard. You know you have a rotten day when your income tax check bounces. You like this one, Brother Charlie? You know you have a rotten day when you put both contact lenses in the same eye. You know, you're having a rotten day when your wife says, "Good morning, Bill," and your name is George. But you know what? Most people, rotten day, bad day, good day, whatever day, God is always in tune for reproof. He knows your heart. Bible says God look on the heart. He knows the condition of your heart. Boy, I tell you, He's going to bring reproof in your heart. He's going to bring reproof in your life. And boy, I tell you what, you ought to say, "Man, this is good. It don't feel good, but I know it's something good. It's going to do me some good." Amen. We need to man up and quit running on feelings. Amen. Why don't people face up to God? I think about that. You know, it's hard, bad enough having to face up to some people, but you know what? I think about His character. Malachi chapter number 3 and verse 6 there, He says, "I am the Lord, I change not." I'm so glad that He don't ever change.
1: Amen.
0: Amen. The Bible says unto the King eternal, immortal, invisible, the only wise God, be honor and glory forever and ever. Amen. Amen. I like that. Amen. God, you know, Himself, you know, has got a unique character. He's got a unique Savior. The Bible says He's the image of the invisible God.
1: Amen.
0: Amen. Now listen, if it wasn't for the Lord Jesus Christ, we wouldn't know what God looked like.
1: Amen.
0: But I'm glad for my Savior. Amen. He was unique in His birth. He was born in Bethlehem. That'll never be repeated. There'll never be another virgin birth in Bethlehem. That's unique. Amen. Then He went to Calvary and He bore our sins on the cross of Calvary, shed His blood. That'll never happen again. There's only one Calvary. That's why it's only mentioned one time in the Bible. One Calvary. Hey, one was enough to cover all sins. Hey, one is enough to forgive all sins. In whom we have redemption through His blood, even the forgiveness of sin, the Bible says. You know, not only that, but you know what? He's unique in the fact that not only was He born at Bethlehem, and He bore our sins at Calvary, but I'll tell you, He started His church beginning at Pentecost. Amen. Bunch of crazy charismatics running around here trying to have the Pentecost. There was only one. They'll never have it again. We just need to realize tonight, folks, that the Pentecost that took place was the day when the Holy Spirit came down. And you know what? I'm glad that He did come down. Amen.
1: Amen.
0: Listen, I think about Jesus Christ as a unique Savior. Amen. A, He's the abiding one. John 15:4. Listen, B, He's the bread of life. John 6:35. And He's also the bright morning star, by the way. Revelation 22:16. C, He's the creator of heaven and earth. Genesis 1:1. Bible says in John chapter number 10, verse 9, He's the door. E, He's the everlasting life. John 3:16. F, He's the faithful and just to forgive of our sin. 1 John 1:9. G, He's the good shepherd to give His life for His sheep. H, He's the hidden man in the heart. 1 Peter 3:4. I, He's the image of the invisible God. Colossians 1:15. And then I want to say J, He's the joy unspeakable. 1 Peter 1:18. K, He's the King of Kings. Revelation 19:16. L, He is the light of the world. Matthew 5:14. M, He's the mediator between God and man. 1 Timothy 2:5. N, He is the name that is above every name. Philippians 2:9. O, He is the obedient servant. Philippians 2:8. P, He's the Prince of Peace. Isaiah 9:6. Q, He's the quickening spirit. Ephesians 1:1. 2:1. He said, "You have He quickened who were dead in trespass and sin." R, He's the redeemer of sinners. Ephesians 1:7. S, He's the sacrificial lamb. John 1:29. John said, "Behold, the Lamb of God, which taketh away the sin of the world." T, He is the truth. He said, "I am the way, the truth, and the life." A, He's the unction from the Holy One. Amen. Bible says you have the unction from the Holy One, and you know all things. Amen. And then V, He's the virgin-born Son of God. Amen. W, He's the Word of Life. John 1:1. X, He's the extra man in the fire. Daniel 3:25. Y, He's the yoke that is easy. Matthew 11:30. And then Z, listen, He's the zeal of the Lord. He's Zion's deliverer. I want to tell you tonight, folks, that He's got a unique Savior. Amen. Then I want to say He's got a unique salvation. Jesus said, "Marvel not at this." He said, "Ye must be born again." That means ye means individually. Amen. Your mama can't get you saved. Your daddy couldn't get saved for you. Listen, your parents had nothing to do with that. Hey, your priest can't save you. Amen. Listen, your party can't save you. You have to come and trust Christ. You're saved. It's individually. Amen. And then he said, you must be born again. Must means it's instantaneous. I mean, it's indispensable. You must come to Jesus Christ and, you know, call upon Him and save your soul for you to be able to go to heaven. There's no way about it, folks. It is indispensable. You'll not go around it. Amen. That medicine man can't sing long enough to get you to heaven. Amen. That priest can't do enough penance for you to get you into heaven. Hey, folks, I'll tell you what. All we need is that blood was shed on Calvary. And all we need to do is come and trust in Him. Listen, He is the wonderful Savior. We have a wonderful salvation. It's instantaneous. Amen. Not only that, but we have a unique spirit. It's indwelling. Amen. He's on the inside altogether. You know what it said there as we were reading? I was looking at this a while ago. It said there in our text, you know, the Bible says there, he said something that was very important when he spoke these words right down there in verse 34. And they set their abomination in the house, which is called by my name, to defile it. Have you allowed in your life some abominations, you know, that God is grieving, the Holy Spirit of God? He's talking about bringing abomination to my house. He's talking about this temple right here. He's talking about the house of God here, this one right here. I believe spiritually applied tonight, we can say, hey, there's some things in my life that I think I'm not to be there. I think there are some things I need to shuck out of my life. Amen. But you know what? We have a unique spirit. He dwells a believer, never to leave again. Amen. Thank God for that. Then we have a unique scripture. This book I hold in my hand, folks, it's not just a book that contains the Word of God. It is the very Word of God. It is inspired, infallible. It is indestructible. I'll tell you what, you can just go on down the road and talk about how wonderful our scriptures is. Amen. But I want to tell you also, you know, that not only do we see His character, but we see His convicting power. Jesus said, all power is given unto me in heaven and earth. You know, listen, I'm glad that, you know, God, when Jesus Christ came and He took the Word of God and made it real to us, that He brought out some conviction. You know why tonight you have conviction? It's because the Holy Spirit put you on conviction about those things. Amen. Listen, we need some conviction tonight about some family. I like what Joshua said. Amen. Joshua said, as for me and my house, he said, we will serve the Lord. I don't think he looked at Miss Joshua and said, it'd be all right if I say this, wouldn't it? I mean, don't get mad at me. You know, I'm trying to be a man here. You know, I don't want you getting upset. Bless God. He just came down, folks, and he didn't care what anybody thought. He just said, as for me and my house, we will serve the Lord. Boy, we need some people tonight just to face up. Hey, become a man. Just face up to the fact that, folks, God put you in charge of that home. One of these days, God's going to hold you accountable for that home. It's about time man stood up and said, man, I'm going to go back to just being responsible for the things of my home. Amen. And listen, there's a time when you need to realize that there are some things that you can't compromise. Amen. Listen, I'm telling you, folks, tonight there's a conviction that has to take place. I'm telling you, the convicting work of the Holy Spirit. You know, I preached one time here about that wind blowing. You know, I'll tell you, when the wind blows, you know, naturally out here when the wind blows. You know why Alabama's got so many big trees? I think the wind blows more out here than out of our place. On reservation, you know, we had all these trees and we're so proud of it. And then when Brother Charlie showed up, he said, what are these little things you call trees? These bunch of shrubs, you know. I was kind of offended, wondering what he's talking about. And we drove out here, you know, with him, and I looked, man, I've seen these trees. It's massive. But you know, these don't even come close to the ones I saw in Washington, brother. I mean, they're as big as half of this room. Amen. I couldn't believe it. And the guy that I was talking to, the preacher, said, these trees are bigger than the California redwoods. Yeah, these coastal firs out on the coast of Seattle. Massive trees. I'm talking about, I look up there and they just disappear in the clouds. And I said, man, wouldn't it be a trip to crawl up one of those things? Amen. Wow. But you know what? The power that God possesses. Yeah, the power that God gives to a man, you know, to live that Christian life. And you know what God said here? You know, it's time for you to turn back to me. Time to face. You know, a lot of you on Facebook, you need to get off of there and face God. You need to get off of there and you quit fooling around with that and just face the real thing, God. You ever talk to somebody on the phone and they talk real big? You ever notice that? They talk real big and they think that, you know, they know that they're not afraid of you or anything, you know. Yeah. I've had people call me like that, you know, and I tell them, I said, you know, I better not see you next time. We won't be talking on the phone. You know, and that's the way people are. They talk real big on the cell phone, but, you know, they won't talk to God. I think the problem we have today, you know that power is very, very unique, you know. In Acts chapter 16, verse 6 and 7, it tells us that it gives us protection. In verse 18, it tells us it gives us correction. Then in Acts chapter 13, verse 3, it tells us it gives us direction. And then it tells us, you know, in Romans 15, 30, that it gives us affection. Amen. Listen, I don't know, too many people don't care too much about conviction. But the Pharisee, you know, he has a lot of conviction with no compassion. That's what I want to say also. Number three, he's compassion. Matthew chapter 9, if you'll turn there with me. Matthew chapter 9, we have an example of what I'm talking about tonight. And the Lord Jesus is the one speaking here. In Matthew chapter 9, the Bible says this here in verse number 36. But when he saw the multitudes, he was moved with compassion on them, because they fainted and were scattered abroad as sheep having no shepherd. Then said he unto his disciples, the harvest truly is plenteous, but the laborers are few. Pray therefore the Lord of the harvest that he will send forth laborers into his harvest. You see here his compassion. We find all, first of all, the attention of compassion. You know, God is not a God that's up there. As a matter of fact, right there in our text, as I was reading there, I like what he said there, you know. As we were reading our text there, and the Bible says there, right there, when I began reading, it said that. You know, it told us right there in verse number 26, the Bible says this. It says that then came the word of the Lord unto Jeremiah, saying, Behold, I am the Lord, the God of all flesh. There is nothing too hard for me. Amen. That's a blessing. Amen. There's nothing too hard for God. Amen. There's not a person in here He could not save. There's not a problem He cannot solve. Amen. Listen, God is a God that can get everything under control. He has attention of every person that's in need tonight. Listen, you know, you think about these things that people talk about, you know, about compassion and yet, you know, you never see too much of it. You know, like we see that story about Luke chapter 10 where the Samaritan comes in, you know, at the last, but first the priest comes by. And of all people that should care, it should have been the priest. But he walked way around that, you fellow that fell on the wayside. And then we find the Levite coming here, and that's the associate pastor. He just comes by, and I don't know what he was doing, but the Bible said he went to where he was. He went to where that guy was. And I don't know how you associate pastors feel about that, but I'll tell you what. As a sorry assistant preacher, if he just goes down there and says, You should not have been on this road. You know better than be on this road. That's what you get, see? Then he just walked off. Amen. And then, of course, the Bible said the Good Samaritan comes by. Of all the three, he was the least expected to come and have some compassion. I mean, listen, the Jews hated the Samaritans. There's nothing worse than a half-breed. And yet, you know what? He was the one that stopped by. He's the one that took chance on that. I mean, took time to take to help this young person here. You know, why should you face the Lord? Why should you face God? I'm going to give you some reasons here real quick. Say, do I need to face God? And yes, you do. Listen, do you think these people committed some great crimes? And that's therefore the Lord is bringing them to the place where they need to repent and get things right. But let me tell you tonight, folks, we're no better. Amen. We have people this week. God, the Lord has allowed your pastor to come, have us come in to preach because He knows the situation, the spiritual temperature in this church. And He don't tell us what to preach, but you know what God lays on our heart? We just lay it out there. We just give it out there. Because folks, I believe tonight, you know, it would be a good time for a lot of us tonight just to face God again. Just to turn around and say, Lord, the preacher preached this morning. How close are you to the Lord? The problem we have today is, get up, brother. The problem we have today is that we're close to the Lord, but we got our back turned to Him.
2: Yeah.
0: Lord, I'm close, Lord, but you know, I got my back turned. I got things to do. I got a place to go. I got people to see, Lord. You understand, don't you, Lord? You know what we need to do? We need to turn around and face Him. We need to come back to that place, folks, where you know we realize that God is able to meet the need of any believer. Doesn't matter what it is. Amen. Listen, I'm telling you why. Should we face the Lord? Number one, He's reasonable. The Bible says, Isaiah chapter 1, verse 18, He said, Come, then let us reason together, saith the Lord. Though your sins be as scarlet, they shall be white as snow. Though they be as crimson, they shall be as wool. You know what that word scarlet is? That's fresh blood. It's red. I'm talking about real bright red. You know, that means the nuisance.
2: Right.
0: And then you know what that crimson is? That's dark red. That means the old sins.
2: Yeah, yeah.
0: He said, I'll take care of the new ones and I'll take care of the old ones.
2: Yeah.
0: Ain't nothing too hard for me.
2: Yeah.
0: You know what, tonight, I don't know how long you've been sitting around or carrying around that sin. Listen, God can wash it away tonight. Here I am, let it turn to Him just as you are. Hey, don't come up here trying to brush it off. Don't come up here, you know, just say, oh, I'm doing all right. Look, what you need to do is just carry it on down here to the altar and let God take care of it. Let God wash it away. Hey, folks, when He does it, it'll be real. God can do that.
2: Yeah.
0: Isaiah 6:85, verse 6, for Thou, Lord, art good and ready to forgive and plenteous in mercy unto them that call upon Thee. Remember that time, Christian, when you got saved, you call upon the Lord. He didn't put you on hold.
2: Amen.
0: Amen. He didn't let His secretary take note down and tell you, we'll call you back. When you call upon Him, man, I'll tell you what, He was there.
2: Yeah.
0: Amen. Most of us, before we even called, He heard what we were going to say.
2: Yeah.
0: He already knew where our heart was.
2: Yeah.
0: I remember when I got saved, I was sitting at gymnasium about five rows back in one of these metal chairs, and over gymnasium that was covered with a tarp. And I remember when that preacher preached hell, and I remember, I think about, I'm going to leave here. This old boy, you know, been coming to my house several weeks, and he'd been telling me about his religion, and I kept running him off my yard. I say, I'm Indian. I got my Indian religion. Go take your white man religion. Take it away, you know. And then he'd just say, he turned around, he said, Wilson, Jesus loves you. And then he'd get in and he'd go drive off. But I remember that Saturday afternoon, he came and I was drunk, and he'd come by and he talked to me. I don't even remember what he said. All I remember, he said, gymnasium. And when he did, my boy got at five years old, got a gospel tract. And when he got that gospel tract, you know what? He took it and he put it in the house. And on Sunday morning, I got up and I was drunk, and he gave me that tract and said, Daddy, you promised that preacher you'd go to church. And I said, what have I done now? But you know what? I went to that church and I found that gymnasium. We went in there, and when he was preaching about hell, I thought, I'm going to leave. I had all enough I could stand, and I said, that's it. I'm going. And when I turned around, two of the biggest boys he had, you know, 6'1", 6'3", were standing at the door. And both of them were standing like this. Like, you know, come on in and see if we can get back there. And I thought I'd just go ahead and sit and wait it out. Amen. So I decided I'm going to endure to the end. About that time, you know, folks, he got off preaching about hell. He started preaching about Him. He started preaching about the man on the cross of Calvary. Boy, I tell you, he started preaching about Jesus. And boy, I tell you, it got sweet. The preacher got to crying. I got to crying. And about halfway through that message, I jumped up. I hurried. I walked down that aisle. And he said, he stopped. He looked at me and he said, why'd you come? And I said, I want to get saved. And then he told his boy, he said, take the psalm book, lead these people. And I got saved right there, February 11th. About 11:30 in the morning, I got saved. Boy, I tell you, that was a snowstorm. There was all kinds of weird weather going on that day. But I could have sworn when I walked out, the birds were singing. Amen. I could have sworn the sun was shining. Well, I tell you, I had to skip in my walk. And I said, hey, my sins are gone. Oh, I got to shout. Amen. Folks, God delivered me. I'll tell you what, folks, when I call unto Him, He delivered me, my friend. He can do it. He can do it. You know, it said that Longfellow could take a worthless sheet of paper and write a poem on it and make it worth thousands of dollars. That's genius. And they said Rockefeller could sign his name to a piece of paper and make it worth millions of dollars. That's capital. Uncle Sam can take gold, put a stamp of an eagle on it, and make it worth $20. That's money. A mechanic can take material things that's worth only $5 and make it worth $50. That's skill. An artist can take 50 cents piece of canvas, paint a picture on it, and make it worth $1,000. That's art. But God can take a worthless life that has been ruined by sin and make him or her into a saint fit for the master's use. That's amazing grace.
2: Yeah.

that, you know, I went to the military and messed my life up, and that's why I was a drunk and I couldn't get my life right. And my mom and dad said, we'll go hire a medicine man. I remember they said, we're going to have at least about 5 or 6 days singing. And he said, if you don't get right, we'll go to 9 days, you know. And they're just adding days, and all the time, the medicine man just lining his pocket with my mom and dad's money. And I'm sitting there thinking, you know, this has got to be something else. But you know what? I walked in there, and I told that medicine man on the third night, I says, when am I going to get healed? And when am I not going to have a desire to drink that drink, you know? And the fifth night, he didn't have an answer. That fifth night, I caught him drinking on the bottle. And I thought, wait a minute here. This guy is supposed to be healing me from liquor, and here he is. He's vibing too. And he's taking swigs on it all night long just to stay with us. And I thought, this ain't right, you know. But you know what? I told him that night, I said, you know what? How long is it going to take me? And he said, hey, just wait a few more days. And I thought, man, what a rotten religion. I got up, I walked out, my mom and dad got mad at me and said, you know what? You ruined everything. The harmony and all the peace and all the gods are angry. Now this thing won't work. And I guess it didn't work for several years until the Lord came by. Yeah. And the Lord said, you didn't need all of that. He said, all you need is me. Yeah. Well, I'm glad He didn't tell me a few more days. I'm glad He told me today. If you hear His voice. Amen. Listen. Listen, I'll tell you, I'm glad I came. And you know what? He's ready to receive you tonight. You know, He'll not refuse you. I mean, listen. He said, come unto me, all you that labor and heavy laden, and I will give you rest. Amen. You know what? Since I've been saved, the Lord's never refused me for anything. I've tried everything. He says right there, He said, take my yoke upon you. How many know what a yoke is? Amen. Remember them days when I was a kid? I used to put all the harness on these two big white mammoth jack mules. My dad had him pulling out stumps and the plowing and hauling water and everything else. But early in the morning, he always tell me to go over there, and I had to get on the stool, and I had to go get on the stool to put the harness on them. And once I was so afraid of them big mules. But Dad said, you know, take this with you, and he had me take a strawberry pop, and it was called Sparkle. And I take it over there, and that mule look at me, and then when he felt like he was going to kick or something, I hold it up, and then he'd open his mouth, and I pour some in there. Boy, give him some sugar, and then he'd stand a little bit more, you know, he'd stand still a little bit more, and I get all the job done, you know. But you know what, I used to do that, you know, and then one day, I went over there, and here was a brand new mare was hooked up with this mule, and I didn't know the mare. But you know that mare, you know, as soon as I walked up, he peeled his ears back and he looked at me and he was wanting to bite me. And I backed up and I said, oh, I'm in trouble now. So I grabbed that pop and I was holding that pop, and he opened his lip and he grabbed that pop and threw it way over there. Then he said, I don't want pop, I want you. Amen. Boy, I was scared to death. Well, when I hitched him up on the wagon, you know, as we started to go out, the wagon just kept going this way, and I was trying to get it this way, and that mule was trying to go this way with me, but that mare was going that way. But that mare was kicking and he was biting and he was doing everything he can to get out of that thing. He didn't want to go walk with that master of the harness, you know, that mule. But you know what? That happened about 3 or 4 weeks, you know, and I just dreaded it. Then one morning I hooked him up, and you know, she didn't need no pop, she didn't need no coercing. All she did was she just hopped along that mule, and man, we just went where we needed to go, and she's just happy. And I thought, man, she got broke in. And then my brother said, I broke him in. Then my other brother said, I broke him in. Then Dad said, y'all shut your mouth while you're sleeping, I broke that sucker in. He said, now it's doing what it can. And you know what? As I thought about that, you know how, when God hooked me up on His yoke, man, I tried to kick him a few times. Amen. I might have gone biting a few times. I might have just been just as stubborn as the mule could be. But thank God, God was patient with me. He didn't refuse me. He didn't just put me down. But thank God, He said, you know what? I'm going to make something out of you. And thank God, He's still working on me. Amen. But with all the problems that I've got going today, folks, I can't afford not to be in the yoke. Amen. Listen, hey, folks, won't you just face back up to God today? Get back in that yoke today. Let me say this in closing. You know what? I'd rather face Him now than later. If you face Him now, you face Him as the Lamb of God, which taketh away
the sin of the world.

Listen, you've been saved quite some time. But you know what? Your flesh is still flesh. And you know what you need tonight? You need to come back and face Him again. Hey, listen. People think, well, I went to Calvary and I went and got saved and I went to the altar. Well, once is not enough. You repented one time, you can repent again. Amen. He won't get tired of you repenting. But you know what? You need to face Him tonight. Why? Because He's still the Lamb of God. One of these days, this spirit that we live in, this dispensation will be over. The Lamb of God will no longer be. He will be the Lion of the tribe of Judah. He's going to come, and the Bible says, every knee shall bow and every tongue shall confess. That's going to come a time when folks, people are going to bow to Him. And they're going to be in a heap of trouble. I'm going to tell you tonight, I'm going to encourage you tonight, you come to Him. Listen, ain't nobody like God. Ain't nobody worth coming to. Listen, He's worthy of our praise. Man, every shout we make here, He's worthy. Amen. It gets on a little bit in here, man, I get all stirred up. You don't care what anybody thinks. I believe my Savior is worthy. I mean, He picked up this drug off the street, the foreman's in New Mexico. Everybody gave, the medicine man gave up on me, my family gave up on me, everybody gave up on me. Man, I'll tell you what, that was a wonderful day when Jesus came by my way. I'm going to praise Him. Hey, you know what? He's worthy of our participation. Some of you checked out. Some of you turned your back on Him. You know what? You need to go back and face Him and get back to participating in what's going on here. I'll tell you what, Christianity, you'll enjoy it a whole lot more if you get back to doing something for God. Get back to participating. Get back to doing something for God. He's not only worthy of our praise and our participation, but I'm going to tell you, you know what? He's worthy of our perspiration. Amen. It's work when you get saved. You know, young people, the devil's out to get your, he's out to get your love. That's why we've got a lot of people today loving the wrong things. He's out to get your loyalty. He's out to get your labor. You know what? My problem at church back home, I can't get young people to get excited about working. It's hard to get them to work, man. I'll tell you what. I'm bored. I tell them, no, the reason why you're bored is because you're bored. You're boring. We're having a good time. Amen. You know, young people, I've never seen so many young people just do nothing. You know, we have a crowd that we probably have here. These skateboarders. They carry the skateboard and they're 25, 30 years old. Their pants are so tight down here. They're just skinny. You don't know if it's a girl or a boy. And their hair looked like the way Brother Ray's hair looked the other morning. Amen. I thought Brother Ray developed a new hairstyle. His hair was up like this and up like this. What the world is that, you know? Well, you know what? They dress like that. Their hair is up there like this. I had a boy come to my church and say, you need to go in the restroom and comb your hair. He said, this is the style. I said, not this church, I didn't. He said, well, y'all not pretty standard to them. His daddy told me I was legal. And I said, well, you all are illegal. You didn't get legal. Tonight, you know, this is the third night. I wonder if somebody in here would say, preacher, you preach right down my row and I need to get right. I'm close to God, but you know what? I'm praying I'm still turned around. I need to come back to God. Would you do that tonight? Heads bowed, eyes closed.

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1: The rich man in Luke chapter 12 had it all. He was tearing down his barns and building bigger barns. He had a bumper crop. He had a big house. He was piling it up for tomorrow. He said, "Soul, take thine ease, for thou hast much goods laid up in store." But he forgot something. And what he forgot was that you can't stay here. Listen, you can have everything this world has to offer. You can have the big home, you can have the nice cars, you can have the money, lots of land, but you can't stay here. The old song says you can drive your new car right up to the grave, but somebody else is driving away. The Bible says your life is just a vapor.

0: Exodus chapter 4, please. Exodus chapter 4. This passage talks about Moses when he receives the call of God to deliver his people, Israel. However, Moses, he is unconfident, and he believes that he is not capable for the task. Because it's a great task, God told him that he's going to be basically freeing his people from the mighty empire of Egypt. Egypt was probably the most powerful empire at that time. And Moses, he's going up against a whole empire. The world's most powerful king at that time. But God told him and gave him a task to do something, and he expected that out of Moses. He didn't look at his incapabilities. He didn't look at his slowness. He didn't think about your intelligence level is very low. He said, no, you are fit for the task. You need to do it. If I called you to do something, you just need to simply do it. Amen. In a day and age, we live at a time where we complicate things. And when scripture should be very simple and gives us a statement to do something, we don't accept it. We don't do it. Instead, we complicate the matter and we hesitate quite often. And that was Moses' problem. He hesitated. At verse 10, and Moses said unto the Lord, O my Lord, I am not eloquent, neither heretofore nor since thou hast spoken unto thy servant, but I am slow of speech and of a slow tongue. And the Lord said unto him, Who hath made man's mouth? Or maketh the dumb, or deaf, or the seeing, or the blind? Have not I the Lord? Now therefore go, and I will be with thy mouth, and teach thee what thou shalt say. And he said, O my Lord, send, I pray thee, by the hand of him whom thou wilt send. And the anger of the Lord was kindled against Moses. And he said, Is not Aaron the Levite thy brother? I know that he can speak well. And also, behold, he cometh forth to meet thee. And when he seeth thee, he will be glad in his heart. Now, from all of these verses, it can just summarize to three words what God is telling Moses. Just do it. So Moses, he always hesitates. He comes up with great excuses, good reasons, and incapable scenarios that he brings up to the Lord. But God didn't see all of that. God didn't care all of that. God saw something in Moses that Moses didn't see. And God just simply told Moses, just do it. The problem with us nowadays, when we're given a task to do something for the Lord, it could be very simple. Just do it. Amen. Just do it. You know, don't hesitate, don't debate, don't think about, I got a million things, or I'm too busy, I'm too sick, I'm too old, I'm too young, I can't do this. That's something that some other brother or sister should do and not me because I'm not qualified. Just do it. Wow. Just do it. But what causes us to hesitate and to hinder ourselves? I will be preaching on that. Just do it. Let's pray. Father God, I pray that you'll fill within me the power of your Holy Spirit. Cleanse away my sins with your blood. Help me to preach what you want me to preach. Like Moses, I am slow of speech and slow of tongue, Father. But I've seen you use my mouth over and over again. So I just entrust the rest in your hands. Will you speak to these people? In Jesus' name I pray. Amen. Amen. Now, the first point is the aversion. The aversion. In other words, it's a strong disdain. Look at verse 10. Verse 10. And Moses said unto the Lord, O my Lord, I am not eloquent, neither heretofore nor since thou hast spoken unto thy servant, but I am slow of speech and of a slow tongue. Notice that Moses has had a strong aversion to the calling of God. And he was bringing up his reasons. You know, I'm slow of speech, and I can't say the words rightly. I can't think real quick. I take my time, and there's other people out there that you can use, God. There's a strong disdain there to be God's mouthpiece, to be God's prophet. And God chose Moses out of everybody. No, I know who I chose. I know who I pick. You're going to be the one. But Moses hesitated. Why do you hesitate? The reason why we hesitate, if we're going to come to the heart of the matter, is because of our sin. Yeah. There is a sin, plain and simple, and that's the reason why we cannot do the things of God. It's not that we can blame the environment. We cannot blame on how our flesh is built. To be plain and simple, God knows already about the environment. God already knows the things that's going on in your flesh. So when He gives you a calling, He's not going to give you a burden greater than you can bear. And when God tells you to do something, He expects you to do it. So the only thing that's hindering is you. You have a sin problem that's blocking you from doing the call of God. It could be your fear. Didn't you know fear is a sin? I know that we can get afraid to pass out even just a tract to somebody. And that's why we would get so terrified to tell the gospel to somebody else on how to get saved. But you have to understand this. Fear is a sin, my friend. Fear is a sin. You need to hear that. You might say, why do I need to hear that? That's offensive. That's the problem with our culture and generation. We have become so sensitive that we are not told that that is a sin. Fear is a sin. God has given you a promise. He's given you courage. He's your all in all. And you can do all things through Christ. So then take His promise and go through it. There are people who fear to come to church because they don't want to be a part of a Bible-believing church. Why? Because I heard that it's some kind of weird, strange cult. I heard it's a strange church over there. You believe the King James Bible is the only Word of God, and that's why people are afraid to come to a Bible-believing church. You need to go. People are stuck online. They're used to an online world because they feared getting lied to so many times. You need to get over your fear, and if there's a Bible-believing church you can find near you, you need to go. You need to go. I have people here who drive an hour. I've got people here who drive 2 hours. I've got people here who drive over 3 hours. But they come because they need they realize the need. They realize the need of it. People are afraid to come down on the altar. Why is there a fear? Do you have shame to confess openly before God, I want to commit my life to You? Who's afraid of doing that? The altar call is a great opportunity to do so. No, just do it. You know, when the sermon's over, just do it. Just walk down the aisle and come down on the altar. You know, people are afraid to shout because people might think that, like the song leader said, you're crazy. So what that the world thinks I'm crazy? If God gets the glory, if He's pleased out of that, it's worth being called crazy by the world. Give a shout out to the Lord. Say amen. Give Him the glory. People are afraid to pray over their meals because what will people think about me? People are basically afraid, when we come down to the matter, to take a public stand for Jesus Christ in the eyes of the world. That's your fear. That's why you can't do the things of the Lord. The Bible says in 1 Samuel 15:24, and Saul said unto Samuel, I have sinned, for I have transgressed the commandment of the Lord and thy words, because I feared the people and obeyed their voice. You know why Saul lost his kingdom? He feared the people. He feared the people. And God said, that's why I have to take away the kingdom from you, Saul, and give it to Samuel. Don't be a Saul. Don't be a Saul. Give the tract. Don't be a Saul. Take a public stand for Jesus. Don't be a Saul. Get down the altar and make a public confession before God. Don't be a Saul. Another reason is because of carnality. That's another sin problem. The reason why you hesitate to do the things of the Lord is because you're just fleshly. And you're so much filled with the flesh, and the flesh has some issue with its sin, its attachment to the world, certain riches or people around them. And because of those factors, that's the reason why it's so hard for your flesh to do the work of God. You're just carnal, plain and simple. You need to get over your carnality and just do the work for God. Yeah. Don't let the world cause you to hesitate to do the work of the Lord. Right. Don't let the people around you hinder you from doing the work of the Lord. Don't let your sin, where you're filled with so much carnality, slow you down from doing the task of the Lord. Don't let your riches, because you're so preoccupied and busy with those things, and you want to take care of all those things, that's why you hesitate. to lay them on the altar, to sacrifice and to accept the call of God. Don't be carnal. Don't let carnality be your hindrance. The Bible says, Romans chapter 8, verse 7, because the carnal mind is enmity against God, for it is not subject to the law of God, neither indeed can be. The Bible says a carnal mind is enmity. It's at variance. It's against God's mind. You cannot do the things of God, notice, if carnality is there. Until carnality is out of the way, then you can do the things of God. But if you refuse to give up your carnality and it remains there, the Bible promises you cannot do the things of God. Weariness is another issue why we hesitate. And we can't just do the things of the Lord. Let's be honest, it can be very hard. We get tired out. Some of you are going through problems financially, in the home, in the workplace, or your own health. I don't know what it is. But weariness gets us to slow down. When you're doing spiritual works for the Lord, it can be discouraging when people look down on you, when you get no approval, when you receive no encouragement, and people just won't listen to you. You still get small results. You get no fruit. You've been the laborer in the ministry, and then the people don't seem to appreciate you. The people don't grow in numbers, and then people just walk away. When they get wearied out, you get wearied out too. And that's the reason why people don't do the things of God, and they hesitate to go to church because they're thinking there's going to be a small group of people that day. They hesitate to go to church because I'm just too tired. So much work, and I had problems going on yesterday. I had a big fight, and I can't just go to church. They'll say, I had a bad sleep. I had an awful dream because I ate the wrong type of food, and then now I'm just miserable. I don't want to go to church that day. They get weary and worn out. The Bible says in Hebrews 12, verse 3, for consider him that endured such contradiction of sinners against himself, lest he be wearied and faint in your minds. You need to keep looking at Jesus Christ, how he endured, how he did not get weary on the cross. He just carried the cross. He didn't hesitate and go, this is too heavy, Lord. He said, no, just do it. Just get it over with. Just go through it. You need to tell yourself that. And don't be weary. If you're weary, let me give you good advice. Get it over with. Just do it.
1: Yeah.
0: Then you can weary yourself out after that. Pride is a huge issue why we hesitate to do the things of the Lord. Can you help out with this thing in the ministry? Oh no, I'm too good for that. Oh, I got other things. Other things that are more important than the work of the Lord? There are people who always get stuck with their pride issues, and because of that, there is abuse amongst churches. And the Lord, believe it or not, it doesn't matter if you're a regular person or even a pastor, He will put you on a shelf.
2: Okay.
0: He can cast you aside and said, your ministry is done because of pride.
2: Right.
0: It's hard to stoop down and to be patient and to show grace and love and understanding toward another person. Why? Because you're obviously much better than that other person. And there's that hesitation in there. No, just do it. Show the love.
2: Amen.
0: Show the care. Show that you care. Just do it. Don't let... You're too good for that?
2: Wow.
0: What's the matter with you? That's pride. That's prideful right there. There are people who get into fights and there's bitterness. And there's anger and angst and tension. That has to be washed away by the blood of Jesus Christ. People's got to humble themselves and then just say, I'm wrong, I accept it.
2: Amen.
0: You know, just reconcile. You know why people can't just do it? Oh, I can't. Why?
1: Yeah.
0: There's a hindrance there.
1: Yeah.
0: Your sin issue. Pride. Because you're right, obviously. And the other person's wrong, obviously. Psalm chapter 10 and verse 4 says, the wicked, through the pride of his countenance, will not seek after God. God is not in all his thoughts. That's your problem. The reason why you can't do the things of the Lord is because your pride is in the way. And the reason why your pride is in the way, where you can't reconcile, where you cannot stoop low to do a low-down task or a low-down thing, the reason why you can't swallow up your shame, swallow up your guilt and pride, and then just say, hey, I'm wrong, and then just admit that on the altar, the reason why you're too good for that and there's so much pride in you is because God is not in your thought, it's you. Plain and simple, God is not in your thought, it's you. If you put God in the matter, then filter out self. Self becomes filter out. And its perceptions of what you think is right even turns out, oh, it was misguided. It was misguided. I thought it was right, but it turned out I was in the wrong. Other reasons why there's an aversion where you cannot do the things of the Lord is because you despise to serve the Lord. You despise to serve the Lord. Because Bible reading is dreary. Praying is dreary. Getting rid of worldly things is dreary. No one likes it. They want to keep their sin, keep their worldly thing. No one wants to dress their best when they go to church. This is just too much. There's a disdain for those things. Basically, when God wants the best out of you in your life, you don't want to do it. That's why you can't do it. Just do it. But you can't. Plain and simple. The reason why is you despise it. If that spite of yours is replaced, if that spite of yours is replaced by what's right and what's holy, and I want to do what's right and what's holy, then there is no hindrance there. See? There's nothing that will block you from doing the work of the Lord. You have to look at your heart and say, I wonder if it's because I hate God. That's why I can't do this. I hate to please my Heavenly Father. You should say that before you fall into the sin, before you hesitate to do the thing of the Lord and just say, you know, I just hate to do this for you, Lord. I just hate to please you, Father. You have to be simple. You have to be honest about that. Leviticus chapter 26 verse 15 says, and if ye shall despise my statutes, or if your soul abhor my judgments, so that ye will not do all my commandments, but that ye break my covenant. That's the problem with the Jews. They despised his statutes, and that's why they're not able to do his commandments. You have to look at your heart. What is your sin? Hesitation don't just exist because you blame on the environment or your flesh. There is a sin factor there. And you have to discover your sin factor. Is it because I'm afraid? Is it because I'm just carnal? Is it because I'm just proud? Is it because I'm weary? Is it because I just have a spite for the things of God? You will always hesitate to do the work of the Lord if you will not confront your sin.
1: That's right.
0: If you will not accept your sin. If you will not recognize your sin. Otherwise, you can blame it on the worldly environment around you and how your flesh is built all you want. 2 Corinthians chapter 10 verse 5 says, casting down imaginations and every high thing that exalteth itself against the knowledge of God, and bringing into captivity every thought to the obedience of Christ. The Bible gave you a solution on how to conquer the wrong thoughts, and that's you're supposed to keep it captive and put it to the obedience of Christ. You know why you hesitate? You fail to follow that command from Scripture. Hesitation just don't come out. It comes from a thought.
2: Right.
0: Hesitation comes from debating the temptation.
1: Come on.
0: See, you're thinking.
1: Yeah.
0: You know, there shouldn't be a debate. There should, when the tempter comes out, there should be a rejection, not a debate.
2: Okay.
0: But your problem is you debate the temptation.
2: Okay.
0: Like the tempter saying, you know, you got this issue right here and this excuse right here. You got a very good reason for doing this. Oh, you're too weak to do this. And the tempter puts all these things in your mind. Isn't the sin really good? Doesn't it taste good? Doesn't it look good? It'll just feel better if you do this, and just a little bit won't hurt, and then, you know, other people do it, and, you know, they'll understand why you did it that day, and, you know, see, that's what temptation does, and you're entertaining the thought, and then you debate with the temptation, but I got to do this for the Lord. And then the tempter goes, but this. Then you go, but this. And then the tempter goes, but this. And then you go, then what happens? That's called hesitation. Because you're going back and forth, back and forth, back and forth. Yeah, God told you to read the Bible. Just read the Bible, for crying out loud. You don't have to debate 10 minutes with your mind that when should I read it, or there's another time, or when I feel like it. And the tempter and you go back and forth with but this, but that, but this, but that. Just do it.
2: Amen.
0: Read that book.
2: Amen.
0: Read the book. Hesitation happens when you debate the temptation. Once you entertain and allow that temptation to come in you, and you talk to the temptation, game over, you're done.
2: Yeah, that's right.
0: Game over, you're done. If the temptation comes, push it away and do it. Push it away and just do the work of the Lord. Don't think, just do it.
2: Right.
0: Don't think, just do it. Do the work of the Lord. Mark chapter 2 verse 2 says, "And straightway many were gathered together, insomuch that there was no room to receive them, no, not so much as about the door, and he preached the word unto them." Now, isn't that amazing? In this passage, there was a whole bunch of people who wanted to hear Jesus preach. And the place was small, you couldn't cram in everybody, but people didn't care. They didn't care how uncomfortable, how inconvenient. Some people came a long ways. But they didn't care about that. They just crammed in anyways, and it was probably hot that day and stuffy with people and smelly, but they didn't care. They just crammed themselves in, made it manageable, and I just want to go to church that day and hear the preaching of the Word of God. That's all they had in their mind. We don't have that. If we had issues like this, you wouldn't come to church today. If you had any one of these issues, you wouldn't come to church today. You might say, why is that? What's the difference with us and them? Why did those people have no hesitation and they just crammed themselves in? But why would we hesitate and say, well, I'm not sure if I should come to church or not? You know what's the big difference? They had a strong desire to see Jesus. That's the reason why there was no hesitation. You ever seen anyone hesitate to do something if they had a strong love and desire for it? No, they just do it. They just go for it and say, I'm going to do this for the Lord. I'm going to do that for the Lord. Nothing slows them down. Nothing stops them. They just do it. Look, if you see one of those delicious desserts in the line right there, and you're going through the line, you don't hesitate and you go, well, I don't know. And if you really love that dessert, you take it.
2: Yeah.
0: You take it and you eat it. You wrestle because of your, and other people wrestle because they're thinking about, oh, I got my health issue.
2: Yeah.
0: But the point is, when there's something you have a strong desire or a love, people have a tendency to just do those things. As a matter of fact, when they have a tendency to do those things, it naturally turns into something where they don't have to just think it, they just do it. An addict is what he is or what she is because a constant habit of doing it over and over again, because they have a strong desire for it, that it turns into normalcy, that they don't even think or debate about it. It just become a part of life, part of doing. Your problem is you don't have that for the things of the Lord. There's always a hesitation there. It's not something you naturally do. Some of you are at that point, which is great, where it's natural to you to pray first thing in the morning, where it's natural for you to read the Bible and not skip. It's natural for you to just go to church as soon as you wake up on Sunday morning. Praise the Lord for that. Let it become a habit. Just do it. Don't hesitate. Just do it. What's your aversion? What's your sin issue that you need to confront? That you need to open your eyes and see and finally say to yourself, I admit this is my sin problem. That's what's hindering me from serving God. A refusal to do that is already, I can tell you what your sin problem is. Pride.
2: Yeah.
0: There you go. Second point, the act. The act. We're going to look at verse 11. Verse 11. The Bible reads, and the Lord said unto him, who hath made man's mouth, or who maketh the dumb, or deaf, or the seeing, or the blind? Have not I the Lord? Now therefore go, and I will be with thy mouth, and teach thee what thou shalt say. After Moses gave his wonderful excuse why he is definitely not called to preach, and anybody would understand, God's like, who created you? Just do it. That's his only answer. He didn't take time and try to understand what he's going through and what his good reasons are. He just said, no, just do it. And that's what you need, is the act. The act. It's plainly revealed what your action is from hesitation.
2: Okay.
0: You know what the action is from your hesitation? If God told you, I want you to do this for me, and there's a hesitation in there, your action is already revealed. Your action is predicting, no, I can't do it. You don't say that. You don't say that. You don't think about that. But in reality, you already gave away your answer. It is, no, I cannot do it. That's your real action. Because if you look at Exodus chapter 4, verse 10 through 13, notice that Moses, he first hesitated, right? You know, at verse 10. And then you'll notice right here, God gives the answer and tells him, look, I'll take care of you, don't worry. Then notice at verse 13, he's saying, I don't want to go. Pick someone else. That's the truth. Exactly. You hit the nail on the head. The truth comes out. When you're hesitating to do something for God, you just don't want to do it. You're just saying no. Let's be honest.
2: Let's go preach it, brother.
0: Let's be honest. 1 John chapter 3, verse 22 says, and whatsoever we ask, we receive of him, because we keep his commandments and do those things that are pleasing in his sight. You know why God answers prayers when you ask him? Because when you follow his commandments, when you follow his commandments well, he answers prayers well. So then, in our minds, it's pretty obvious why God would not answer your prayer. You're not keeping his commandments well. That's the reason why God's not answering your prayer. You ever got it on your mind that you always had a prayer request and you've asked people to pray about it and you prayed about it for years and it was an important need, an important request that you need God to answer, but God would not answer it? And then the tendency is to blame it on, well, you know, it's in God's timetable. The tendency is to blame it on God. You know, I just got to wait it out. God wants me to endure the trial. Maybe the reason why he's so slow to answer your prayer is because you're slow in your service to the Lord.
2: Wow.
0: I mean, fair is fair. Why would, if you please God slowly, shouldn't God please you slowly?
2: Yeah, that's good.
0: Fair is fair. Maybe God has an hesitation issue like you do. If God asks something out of you to do something, just do it. Otherwise, God will give you the same treatment. God, I ask you to do this for me. And God will go, okay, well, I'm not sure because I don't think it's the right time yet. You're not ready for it. And maybe I should take some time because, you know, you did the same thing to me too at that day. And, you know, how many times have I've asked you to do something, but you just took your time. I think I'll just take my sweet time too. The action is revealed. The action is revealed from hesitation. You don't want that in your life. Imagine. Imagine every prayer request you give, God starts answering now. And not just answer, but answer it like promptly. Like really well. Why? Because you answer him promptly and really well. When he asks you to do something for him. Let's see how your prayer life might change after that. Let's see how your life would change after that. Let's see those prayer requests knocked out. Why? Because someone is doing what he or she is supposed to do.
2: That's good. Good.
0: You ever wonder why prayer requests still remain there for a long time? There are people who are not doing their part for the Lord, and maybe that's the reason why the unspoken has remained an unspoken for crying long years of pain. 1 Thessalonians chapter 5, verse 8 says, "But let us who are of the day be sober, putting on the breastplate of faith and love, and for an helmet, the hope of salvation." You know what that verse says? In order not to be attacked, because we're part of the day, we need to put that breastplate. We need to arm ourselves. We need to put on the armor. If you don't do it, then what's going to happen? The enemy's going to kill you. The enemy's going to kill you. Let me ask you a question. You ever seen in the middle of war, in the middle of a battlefield, where the enemy is shooting at you, did you ever see a soldier take his sweet time and, maybe I should put on this helmet? I don't know. You know, I gotta tie it right. It's just not the right size. It's uncomfortable, inconvenient for me. And the knot is not just tied right. So it doesn't look pretty. Because it's

0: I mean, it's not that lovely. They don't really love each other. It's so crude, rude, and, you know, they got this issue, that issue, and it just doesn't tie real right for me.
1: Okay.
0: That's your problem. And right now, you have no idea. It's been weeks. It's been so many services, and the devil, every second, has been shooting you over and over and over again, and you're getting killed on the battlefield.
1: That's good.
0: Hesitation will get you killed.
1: Okay.
0: Hesitation will get you killed. Just do it. There's a million excuses, but these excuses, notice, don't really won't matter. The person doesn't think a million excuses when putting on the helmet. They don't matter to him when he's looking at the battlefield, when he's looking at his life and saying, I'm going to get shot, I'm going to get killed, I need to save myself.
1: Yes.
0: That's the problem with people nowadays. You don't want to save your life. There are people who say, no, I want my life to be saved. No, you don't. If you want your life to be saved, you won't care about the million complaints and griefs and excuses and reasons. They mean absolutely nothing to you.
2: Yeah.
0: When I'm about to get shot, I need to put on my helmet. Okay. I need to just do it.
2: Amen.
0: You're getting killed, aren't you? The enemy is laughing and killing you over and over again. People, I mean, let's be honest. I'm very certain that not all of you have a perfect life. Not all of you have zero suffering. From my experience and the experience I come through with many people, everyone goes through some sort of suffering in life, some sort of hardship. That's just common, that's just plain. So then, you're getting killed, aren't you? You're suffering, aren't you? What's your problem? Just do the task that the Lord called you to do. Just do it. And forget all those griefs and those complaints and those excuses. Just do the work of the Lord, because you're getting shot and killed. But when you hesitate, you've opened up an opportunity for the devil to attack. How long has your hesitation been? It's not just, you don't hesitate for 5 seconds. You don't even hesitate for 1 hour. You don't hesitate for 1 day. Oh, should I do the work of the Lord or I shouldn't? Oh, maybe I should get right with God. No, I shouldn't get right with God. Maybe I should change. No, I shouldn't change this. Or which? No. You take weeks to months to years. Now, that's plenty of time for the devil to nuke you 100 times over and kill you.
1: Yeah.
0: Some of you are just dying. And you need to finally get back up and do the task. In Joshua chapter 1 verse 7 it says, only be thou strong and very courageous, that thou mayest observe to do according to all the law which Moses my servant commanded thee. Turn not from it to the right hand or to the left, that thou mayest prosper whithersoever thou goest. God says, when I called you to do something, when I commanded you to do something, don't even go to the right or to the left. Just do it.
2: Amen.
0: Do exactly what I told you to do, and you will be blessed. I mean, think about it. You know what our problem is? Why do you hesitate to do what God strictly commanded you to do? You know what the worst case scenario is if you're going to do it? Why don't you just do it? Why is there hesitation? I'm afraid of something, or you're too proud about it, or there's a disdain about it. Why are you hesitating to do it? I mean, the worst case scenario, if you were to do it, is to get gold, silver, precious stones, crowns, and the pleasure of God, and His plan at work, and avoiding the consequence of sin. That's the very worst case scenario. So why do you hesitate, huh? Why do you hesitate? That's the very worst case scenario. Oh, I don't want to do it because what?
1: Yeah.
0: Because of what?
1: How about that?
0: Oh, I got a piece of gold at the judgment seat of Christ. Whoop-de-doo. Oh, I made God happy. Whoop-de-doo. Oh, I see God finally blessing my life. Physically even. God healing some things in my life. Finally, I see that. Whoop-de-doo. Oh, I shouldn't have done it. I should

0: hesitated. I should have lingered, and I should have thought about it carefully more. I should have just not done it. Just do it, huh? I mean, worst case scenario is God finally blessing your life. But he's so slow to bless you because you're so slow to serve him. Look at verse 13 through 14. 13 through 14. And he said, O my Lord, send, I pray thee, by the hand of him whom thou wilt send. And the anger of the Lord was kindled against Moses. And he said, Is not Aaron, the Levite, thy brother? I know that he can speak well, and also, behold, he cometh forth to meet thee, and when he seeth thee, he will be glad in his heart. Now, notice that Moses, because of his hesitation, the Lord said, Well, I understand, Moses, and so you can take your sweet time and let's let it go. No, the Lord got angry. The Lord got angry. Now, notice how many times Moses hesitated. Verse 10 through 11, he hesitated, right? Verse 10, he hesitated. Then he hesitated again at verse 12. And verse 13, he hesitated again at chapter 4, verse 1 through 3. You'll notice that, right? He says, Lord, they're not going to hear me. Then he hesitates again at, just stop. Then finally the Lord blew up at verse 13 and 14. Just say, just do it. You have to understand this. Yes, we serve a loving, patient God. He's got to be patient to put up with mankind's foolishness for 2,000 years. Amen? But my goodness, you got to be crazy to think that God will never be upset with you. You got to be crazy to think that. That's just normal in everyday life. You ever had a kid, you know, who just keep doing the same annoying thing, and you as a parent told him, don't do it. Don't do it. Don't do it. Don't do it. You think that can go on forever, or you're going to, and you will have zero anger and full empathy and understanding of the child, or you're going to go, ah! You're going to get upset, right? Now, think about this. What do you think the Lord will do? You are created from him. God created mankind where we're so much alike the Lord, where we share a lot of the similar personal characteristics and attributes. You got to be crazy to think that God is not a person with feelings and emotions. Yeah, he's going to get upset. Think about it. How many times have you hesitated and just made the Lord upset with you? That's one thing you don't want to live in, is under a time when God is just cranky with you. Oh God, I have a prayer request with, and God's like, don't give me that when I told you to do this. You didn't even do that with me. What do you think God's going to do with you? Okay. That's something sober and serious to think about.
1: Yes, it is.
0: We don't think about that. God is angry with me. God is angry with me. In 1 Kings chapter 20, turn over there. This is an interesting passage. Look at 1 Kings chapter 20, verse 35 through 36. The Lord is not just telling you to do things over and over and over again. One day, it's going to run out, and God had enough of telling you and warning you, and then telling you and warning you, telling you and warning you, and finally, he's going to call it quits. And then he's going to let the hammer come down. If someone did it 5 times to me with hesitation, it would just go, ah. Oh. But imagine God when he already put up months to years with you by now. Okay. Look at 1 Kings chapter 20, verse 35. And a certain man of the sons of the prophets said unto his neighbor in the word of the Lord, Smite me, I pray thee. And the man refused to smite him. I would too. If one person went up to me and said, Hey, smite me, you know, hit me, you know, hit me in the face, I would go, I ain't gonna hit you. Right? I would too. All right? Now look at this. This is pretty serious. Verse 36, then said he unto him, because thou hast not obeyed the voice of the Lord, behold, as soon as thou art departed from me, a lion shall slay thee. And as soon as he was departed from him, a lion found him and slew him. Okay, that's pretty scary, right? Why? He hesitated. He hesitated to punch him. And notice that God wasn't like, well, I understand it. No, God said, this is my word. I want you to do it. And then he died because he didn't follow the word of the Lord. Do you realize this is, we've been so brainwashed in this generation now.
1: Yeah.
0: We don't realize this. Do you realize you're following the word of the Lord?
1: Okay.
0: Isn't that serious?
1: Yes.
0: The word of the Lord? Isn't that a heavy weight? And then we're too busy to ask God questions. Why, Lord? Why did this happen? Why am I going through this? What in the world? How well have you followed the word of the Lord then?
1: Come on.
0: The word of the Lord has such heavy weight that it demands obedience, not hesitancy. Why? Because hesitancy can cost you something precious. Hesitation will cost you something precious. And you don't want to lose it. You lost too much already. In this sin-stricken world where they have disobeyed the Lord too much, we're already suffering too much. Don't you think so? Don't you think you're suffering too much already? You don't need to amp it up more. You don't need to amp it up more. You can maintain some precious things in your life, what you have. But that comes with obedience, not hesitation. Think about how many times think about your past now. How many times your hesitation, your refusal to follow God's way of doing things has affected your health, has affected your mental peace and stability, and even your family. Why? I'm not ready to do that work of the Lord, but years pass by. You grow up, you get married, you get kids, they have grandkids. By that time, it's too late. You have to start something now. You can't hesitate. You're going to cost something precious in your life. Now's the time to get right with God. Now's the time to forsake the sin. Now's the time to change yourself. It's not a time of hesitation. You're just counting the cost higher as every day to year passed by. You're just building up that cost more. And it will one day come down on you on all fours, and it will hit you hard. Genesis chapter 19, verse 16 says, and while he lingered, the men laid hold upon his hand and upon the hand of his wife and upon the hand of his two daughters, the Lord being merciful unto him, and they brought him forth and set him without the city. Notice that Lot, he didn't have to pay the cost even when he hesitated. You might go, ooh, that's what I want.
1: Yeah.
0: You might go, because I hesitate a lot and I don't want to pay the price. How do I do that? You know how you get that? You get the Lord to force you. Mm. Notice that Lot, he hesitated. Well, I don't think I should get out of the city. The city means so much. God's about to send fire and brimstone for crying out loud. He's angry. That's not a time of hesitation. But Lot was hesitating. And you know what God did? He had two angels grab his hand, force him out of the city. What's my point here? You need God to force you.
1: Okay.
0: You need God to force you. That way, you can be more helped. But see, people don't want that. People want to do things their own way of doing things, their own time, their own comfort level, their own timing and when to do. When you do it like that, you're just hesitating. You're just hesitating. You need to have some little bit of force in you. And maybe the Lord can help you with that. Maybe what you need is, if you have a hesitation problem and you don't want to count the cost, then maybe you should come down on the altar and say, God, I need you to force it out of me.
1: Yeah.
0: Do you ever wonder why trials happen? It's the only thing that forces you out of your comfort zone and to make the change that you were too blind to see for a long time.
2: That's good, amen. That's good.
0: You need the Lord to force it out of you, maybe. And it is His mercy. Isn't that His mercy that He dragged them out of the city? Yeah. It is the Lord's mercy. He's going to drag you out of the destruction that can happen to you any moment due to your hesitation. Maybe you need the Lord's mercy. You need God, give me mercy. You need to force it out of me. If you don't want to, then hesitate and count the cost. There was a student in the Jefferson Medical College, and his name was Arnott Walker. He got under conviction when he heard the preaching, "Do thy diligence to come before winter." And he realized, there's not much time. I got to be diligent. Do the things of the Lord. So he decided, after a long time, after not being with his mother, I had better write a letter to my mom. He wrote a letter to his mom, told her how grateful he was for her strong Christian influence and how much he helped her. 2 days later, while he was in class, this was a long time ago, so a telegram came to him and said, "Your mother is critically ill." He was shocked. He immediately ran to his home to see his dying mother before it was too late. He rushed over. She died. But when he went to see his mom, what was underneath his mother's pillow was his letter. He was happy. His love reached her right before she died. He would have never seen, he would have never known his mother to smile, to be happy over his letter, if he took a few more days to write the letter and send it to her. You could be that person who is about to lose your mother, so to speak, because just a couple more days of hesitation. There are too many precious things in life that God can give to you that you do have, but the things of this world, they come and they go, don't they? Everything is temporary in life. How many opportunities have you missed out because of hesitation? How many blessings of God have you missed out because of your hesitation? How many open doors has God opened so that you can do something for Him has closed because of your hesitation? You have lost your mother. You have lost your mother. And she died and she's gone because you failed. You failed to write that letter, to stop your hesitation, to just do it. Just do it. Before you lose your next mother, just do it. Just do it. Come down on the altar. Every head bowed and every eye shut.
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rich man in Luke chapter 12 had it all. He was tearing down his barns and building bigger barns. He had a bumper crop. He had a big house. He was piling it up for tomorrow. He said, "Soul, take thine ease, for thou hast much goods laid up in store." But he forgot something. And what he forgot was that you can't stay here. Listen, you can have everything this world has to offer. You can have the big home. You can have the nice cars. You can have the money, lots of land. But you can't stay here. The old song says you can drive your new car right up to the grave, but somebody else is driving away. The Bible says your life is just a vapor.

0: Colossians chapter number 2. Let's go there in our Bible this morning. Appreciate y'all that prayed for us. We was in Missouri last week, but it was kind of miserable a little bit. Snow, amen. It was snowing up there. And I was thinking, good night, man. I thought it was April, don't snow. But it was cold. But we had a good time up there, man. We had good services. Lord blessed. Had a good stirring up there. And it was just good refreshment. But here we are again. And thank the Lord for all his goodness to us and his mercy. Colossians chapter number 2. The Bible says there, we'll begin reading there. Oh, let's see here. Let's just kind of pick it up here. We'll start in verse 1. We'll read on down a little bit. We'll read down here to verse number, verse 15. The Bible says, verse 1, "For I would that you knew what great conflict I have for you, and for them at Laodicea, and as for as many as not seen my face in the flesh, that their hearts might be comforted, being knit together in love unto all riches of full assurance of understanding to the acknowledgement of the mystery of God and of the Father and of Christ, in whom are hid all the treasures of wisdom and knowledge. And this I say, lest any man should beguile you with enticing words. For though I be absent in the flesh, yet am I with you in the spirit." Now, I guess that's where people say that. Well, I'm not going to be there, but I'll be with you in the spirit. You ever hear people say that? I guess that's where they get it from right there. But just remember now, like Brother Charles said, he said, yeah, you might be here in the spirit, but your spirit don't tithe. Amen? Anyway, "join and beholding your order and the steadfastness of your faith in Christ. As ye have therefore received Christ Jesus the Lord, so walk ye in him, rooted and built up in him, and established in the faith as ye have been taught, abounding therein with thanksgiving. Beware, lest any man spoil you through philosophy and vain deceit." Tell you what, that's a lot of preaching today. It's philosophy and vain deceit. Amen. It's just a lot of worldly philosophy. And a lot of preaching today is just a lot of amateur psychology. Amen. I mean, it's just been somebody up there, how to deal with yourself, how to cope, and how to get over this, how to go. I'm like, come on, man. There got to be more than that, amen, to it. But there's a lot of that philosophy and then that vain deceit, just all about you. "After the tradition of men, after the rudiments of the world, and not after Christ. For in him dwelleth all the fullness of the Godhead bodily. And ye are complete in him, which is the head of all principality and power, in whom also ye are circumcised with a circumcision made without hands, and putting off the body of the sins of the flesh by the circumcision of Christ," spiritual circumcision, amen, "buried with him in baptism, wherein also ye are risen with him." Now, any of you don't know that baptism there is not reference to water. I think what ruins a lot of people is they think every time they read the word baptism in the Bible, they think water. If you can just train your mind not to think water every time you see the word baptism, that'll help you. Amen. Says right there, "bear with baptism, wherein also you're risen with him through the faith of the operation of God who hath raised him from the dead. And you, being dead in your sins and uncircumcision in your flesh, hath he quickened together with him, having forgiven you all trespasses, blotting out the handwriting of ordinances that was against us, which was contrary to us, and took it out of the way, nailing it to his cross. And having spoiled principalities and powers, he made a show of them openly, triumphing over them in it." Amen. We're not going to read any further, but look at there, verse number at the end of verse number 14. The Bible says he took it out of the way, nailing it to his cross. Amen. And that's what we're going to preach on this morning. Nail it to the cross. Nail it to the cross. Let's go, Lord. Lord, it's good to be here again. I thank you for a good spirit already this morning, Lord God. Just people wanting to praise your holy name, Father. You are certainly worth every bit of energy, every bit of our, Lord, the flesh that we could use to honor you. You're worth it all, Lord God. Thank you, Lord God, for this time now. Lord, I pray, God, that you just meet with us in a good way. May your word have a free course. Lord, I pray for your spirit's filling. God, give me a touch, dear God. I need that, Lord. Old-fashioned unction, be able to preach, Lord God, this subject, Lord God, which I love, Lord God, is sometimes just not easy, Lord God, because some for some people it's just so common, Lord God, that they forget about it. But Lord, for a while, may you take our mind, our hearts, and our memories back to this place, and may we dwell on this a while, Lord God, and they might help us. May you guide and direct here, Lord. We sure do love you, and we're thankful for all your goodness to us and mercy, and I'm glad that we are safe thus far. Now, God, I pray you continue to take us from here on out, Lord God. And we love you. We pray in Jesus' holy name. Amen, amen, amen. All right, we're reading this passage here, a good phrase there. Apostle Paul, I like the way he starts out there in chapter number 2 here, Colossians. He said, "I'm writing to you, Colossians," but also he said, "I'm writing also there, church at Laodicea." He said, I'm concerned for the church. Amen. He said, I'm concerned for what's going on there. And he said, it bothers me. You know, at this time, Laodicea, we know a lot about it from Revelation chapter number 3 as a church of lukewarmness. And I'm sure that Paul saw that coming before, man, before it got there. He's kind of concerned. He said, I don't want that church to get lukewarm. I don't want it to get messed up. And you know, a lot of times you can see that, man, when something's going wrong in a church and a man of God gets them and says, hey, man, we need some help, amen, before it gets there. And so he's writing them to stir them up. And I like the emphasis that he puts on this chapter here, a lot about just putting emphasis back on the Lord Jesus Christ. He said, when you lose your way and lose your focus, what do you got to emphasize? The Lord Jesus Christ. Amen. You say, when I get off kilter, what will get me back even? The Lord Jesus Christ. When you begin chasing false doctrine, what's going to get you back? The Lord Jesus Christ. Man, when things get messed up in your life, your burdens, man, get too heavy, what do you got to do? The Lord Jesus Christ. Amen. He said, when I lift it up, I will draw all men unto me. I tell you, if there's anything that we need to do again, amen, is just to lift up the Lord Jesus Christ and brag on him. Amen. We wouldn't have a church today if it weren't for the Lord Jesus Christ. There would be no life worth living if it weren't for the Lord Jesus Christ. Amen. I mean, better, bigger than our country, bigger than the needs of mankind, man, is the Lord Jesus Christ right now. Amen. And I'm glad today that we serve a risen Savior. I'm glad that we're not serving someone, man, that's far off and not don't care about us. But yet the Bible says he's touched by the feeling of our infirmity. Amen. I like what it says here. The Bible says it mentions a lot about the cross there, having you forgiven you all trespasses. I like that word all. Amen. All without exception. Everything. There's not, you know, sometimes when you get saved and you're saved a while, sometimes we kind of think that God, the Lord Jesus Christ, when he died on Calvary, he died for my sin, but you know what? Their sin over there, I don't know. Amen. We kind of put them in degrees in the sense of, you know what? Well, I know God can forgive, but I just don't know about that situation. Where? No, it says all trespasses. Amen. It's all, everything ever done, committed. I mean, Bible says there he blotted out, forgiving you all. He blotted out the handwritten ordinances. Contrary to us, he took it out of the way, nailing it to his cross. Amen. I'm glad for that. Before we get to that main part of the message, just our introduction here. Think about the cross here. First of all, think about the person of the cross. Who was that? The Lord Jesus Christ himself. Who was he? Bible says that my great is the mystery of godness, how that God was manifest in the flesh. God the Creator put on the flesh of you and I. Bible says made after the like of flesh. Bible says, I mean, everything that we encounter today, he was encountered. Bible says he was tempted in all points like as we are, yet without sin. I mean, the Lord Jesus, man, he put on a robe of flesh. He became man like you and I, born of a virgin, lived a sinless life, became obedient, even obedient to his parents. I mean, learned, did all those things. That's who died on that cross, is the Lord Jesus. Amen. God, the sinless Son of God, our sacrifice. Amen. I mean, someone more worth serving today. Amen. I mean, he's not just a false God. I like what Pilate said. After examining him 3 times, he said, I find no fault in this man. You know what? The world has been about 2,000 years trying to find something wrong with Jesus Christ. And can we say that the rest of this world still has to say, we find no fault with this man. Amen. I'm sure glad there's no fault in him. Amen. I'm glad I got the sinless, spotless Son of God that I'm serving today. Amen. I mean, people today, we find we're naturally fault finders. We're naturally critical. We're naturally trying to find something wrong with everything. But man, after examining Jesus for a while, we have to do like Peter. We have to fall on our knees and say, oh Lord, depart from me, for I'm a sinful man. Because he's holy and righteous. Amen. Ain't no one like him. Amen. I mean, that's who was hung on the cross, the person of the cross. Think about the punishment of the cross. Man, do you ever read about that? Man, if you ever do that, get some time there. Man, read about what kind of extreme, cruel torture that crucifixion was. A slow, agonizing death. Read about the accounts there. And every now and then, go back and read Isaiah 53. Bible says, wounded for our transgressions, bruised for our iniquities. The chastisement of our peace was upon him. With his stripes we are healed. Read that every now and then. Read every now and then. The Bible says how they plucked his beard. Read the Bible says how they platted a crown of thorns. And man, they got that crown of thorns. And the Bible says they placed it upon his head. I mean, I don't think they just set it down and said, no. I mean, I believe they shoved it down on his head where thorns were driven into his forehead. Man, what a great picture, man, of God taking care of creation. You know why? The Bible says they were thorns. The thorns came up after sin in the garden. The Bible says, man, it shall bring forth thorns unto you. Jesus took that curse of the garden and wore it. Why? He's paying for creation. Woo, I don't know about you, but the punishment of the cross was severe. It was agonizing. The Bible says all his bones were out of joint. The Bible says his bones stared at him. Man, I mean, there he was, the punishment of the cross, and people are mocking him. If you're really the Son of God, come down, save us all. Man, there they are. Man, they pierced his side. Blood came forth and water. They spit upon him. You ever got so angry that you spit? I mean, you just got mad. Well, that's what they did to him. And they spat upon him. Bible says there, man, the soldiers took him aside. Herod's soldiers took him there in that praetorium. Bible says there, and they mocked him, they beat him, they put a purple robe on him. And they kneeled falsely to him, said, "Hail, King of the Jews," and mocked him. Bible says, and they struck him with their hand. Some of you that work with men outside, some of these guys are rough. You look at them, man, and see, man, some of these guys, you said, man, I'd hate to get in a scrape with him because, man, he's a pretty big guy. He looks like he can really hit. Can you imagine these soldiers, every one of them being like that and just laying into the Lord Jesus? The punishment of the cross, severe suffering. And the Bible says, in all this, he opened not his mouth. As a lamb before the shears, man, he says, so open he not his mouth. At any moment, the Bible says he could have called 12 legions of angels and come and delivered him. But he said, for this reason came I into the world. I come that man, that I might, as the just one, suffer for the unjust. I might become sin for you who, man, for you, who me who knew no sin. Jesus said, man, came sin for you and I. Man, the punishment of the cross. Think about the cat of nine tails, man, where the Bible says there they laid them stripes upon him and ripped and tore flesh, pieces of flesh coming out. Man, his bones hanging out. Man, blood going everywhere. Man, by the time they're done and getting ready to put him on that cross, the Bible says his visage was marred more than any man. He wasn't even recognizable anymore. Bruising. Man, lip. Bruised. Teeth, no doubt, loose. Man, face in pain. And there the Bible says they took his hands and they nailed it to the cross. Man put his feet there and they set him up there. And Bible, I know artists depict him with covering him, and that they should. That's good, man, decency. But in reality, man, he's probably there naked, all of shame, bearing the shame for you and I. Hanging there, all the sins of the world is put upon the Son of God there. For he who knew no sin, Bible says there was made sin for us, that we might be made the righteousness of God in him. I'm right, I'm clean, I'm forgiven today because my sin was put on him there. The punishment. But also think about the power of the cross. The Bible says there in 1 Corinthians, for the preaching of the cross to them that perish, foolishness. Man, the world thinks of the cross. They think of all this, what we do as Christianity is foolishness. It's foolish to go to church Sunday. It's foolish to go Sunday night. It's foolish to go. Why? You got better things to do. It's foolish to go all the time. It's foolish to dress right. It's foolish to live a clean life. It's foolish, man, that you give your money to missionaries. It's foolish that you invest in other things of God. It's foolish that you go to church and listen to a man rant and rave at you for a couple hours a week. It's foolish for you to take tracts and pass it out to people. It's foolish for you to be thinking about a heaven. It's foolish for you to be thinking of a hell. Bible says the world thinks of what we do, man, is foolishness. But unto us which are saved, That's a different story. It is the power of God. That's where I get my power. That's where I get plugged in. That's where I get some help. Amen. The rest of the world may not like it, but I tell you what, amen, I'm glad that, man, I'm plugged in to the cross. Amen. I'm not plugged into religion. I'm not plugged into the Baptist name. I'm not plugged into anything else. I'm plugged into Jesus. Amen. I'm plugged into the cross. I'm here because of the cross. What makes you and I different skin colors, brothers and sisters? It's the cross. The power of the cross is a power to unite people. This whole country bragging and talking about unity this and unity that. One voice, one group. You'll never have that here. I mean, but I'll tell you what, a little bit, we'll be one together. Is, man, if you and I say, hey, the cross, the, man, the Lord Jesus Christ, what unites us? That's the banner under which we'll stand. That's the one we'll stand for. Amen. The power of the cross. Do you realize what happened there? The power of the cross, what it took care of? In this passage, you know what we find? The power of the cross, the charges of sin that was leveled against you. Amen. All the charges of sin that was ever leveled against you. You say, what do you mean, preacher? I mean the record of everything you've ever done wrong. Every lie you've ever told, every gossip you've ever let go of, every bad thought you've ever thought, amen, every activity you participate in that was wicked, everything, man, that you've done wrong, every time you got looked at something you shouldn't have looked at, you've listened to something you shouldn't have listened to, every time you went somewhere you shouldn't have went, every time you drank something you shouldn't have drank, you smoked something you shouldn't have smoked, I mean, you got involved in something that you shouldn't have been. Every one of those sins was recorded. Amen. It's in front of God. But you know what? And because of that, the Bible says the wages of sin is death. The Bible says, wherefore, by one man, sin entered the world, so that death passed upon all men. For that all have sinned. Man, not only, man, was I made a sinner by my own choosing. I did things that were wrong. But you know what? I'm also a sinner by, man, by choice, by nature. Man, because I come from Adam, just like you. Man, I'm cursed like the whole human race. But the power of the cross took care of all them charges leveled against me. I mean, all the charges. One day, if I had to stand before God and say, hey, look, this is what you're guilty of. This is what you did. This is where you've been. I can stand there, man, and be not guilty. You know why? Because of the cross. Man, what a blessing. The power of the cross, man, it took care of all the charges of sin ever leveled against you. Amen. Someday you have to answer for them, but thank God I took care of that already. Have you? If you never trust the Lord Jesus Christ as your Savior, today is a really good day to get that taken care of. Because, man, you're going to have to answer for all you've ever done. But, man, before that happens, man, get it fixed. Man, the charges of sin that was taken care of there. What else was taken care of? The curse of the law. Bible says there are curses. Everyone hanging on a tree. Bible's talking about the curse of the law being. Bible says he blotted out the handwriting of ordinances that was contrary to us. Do you realize that you couldn't even keep the commandments for salvation? There's people out there that believe you can. Just keep the Ten Commandments. First thing I always ask them is, can you name them all? If you're depending on them, I would memorize them. Right? Amen. Doesn't that make some sense? Amen. If you're depending on the Ten Commandments to get you to heaven, name them. Name me one of them. Name me a few of them. Man, most people can't get them all. Amen. And you would think that, man, if you're depending to get to heaven, don't you think you would try to memorize it at least? Carry it around somewhere? Get mad at people who are taking down the Ten Commandments? Amen. Strange, isn't it? Amen. Do you know we knew, God knew we couldn't do it? He said, if you break one of the commandments, he said, you have broke them all. You're guilty of all. Man, I mean, I tell you what, some of those things, I mean, I know most of us in here, man, there's some of those things that don't apply. But man, there's a few of them that just get to everybody. Man, like the last one, thou shalt not covet. I seriously doubt anybody in here this morning ever beat that one. Or you said you somebody something somebody had, and you said, I don't want them. Matter of fact, I'm going to get a better one. I'm going to get a faster one, a louder one. You ladies, amen. Some woman wore an outfit. You say, I'm going to get a better one then. She's not going to be the center of attention all this week. I'm going to be in the center of attention. Oh, man, don't get mad now. Amen. Help me out here. Amen. I mean, what is that, man? That all those commandments that was against you that said guilty, guilty, guilty. Yeah. Bible says he took it out of the way, nailed it to his cross. Not only that, but you know what else he did there? Bible says there, not only the power of the cross took care of the charges of sin, the curse of the law, it also took away, man, the power of contrary spirits. In verse 15, he spoiled principalities and powers and made a show of them openly. Amen. You ever read the Psalms there about the crucifixion, what we call the Messianic Psalms, where it describes Jesus' death in detail? Bible says the bulls of Bashan, they gaped upon me. I mean, there's something spiritual going on there. Yeah. Isaiah chapter number 50, where he talks about, I've set my face like a flint. He that is near me is justified me. I mean, he's talking about there's someone in that room right there. Spiritually, there's a spiritual war going on there. It's going on for the souls of mankind. I mean, here they are, man, just trying to hang on to their claim in this world, trying to hang on to their claim of destroying mankind, doing all they can to the sonless, to the Son of God. They're doing all they can to ruin him, to get him to break Scripture. But the Bible says he made an open show of them, triumphing over them. Where is that at, man? When they put him in that grave, 3 days later, up from the grave he arose. Mighty, man, triumph over his foes. Not a one of them could say anything about it. Why? Because he got victory over them all. The power of the cross gives us victory over contrary spirits. The spirit of this world, the spirit of the children, disobedience, unclean spirits, all these spirits running wild in the world. Thank God we can have power over that through the cross. Amen. He overcame them. You and I can overcome them. You know what else he did overcome? The power of the cross is also his power to overcome the corruption of the world system. Verse 8, the world system there, philosophy, vain deceit, tradition of men, rudiments of the world. I mean, the world system. Yeah. Amen. God said, you know what the cross can do? It can give you victory over the world system. You can live in the world. You can use the world, but you don't have to abuse it. You don't have to be part of it. You don't have to be counted as part of it. Amen. We can live in this world. We use the world's money system. We can use the world's stuff here in this world, man, to do what we got to do for God's work. But we don't have to be part of it. Amen. When the world's writing up its roll call, it won't find my name. Why? Because I'm not there. I'm not interested. Not part of that system. Amen. Man, your name, I'm not to be there either. Amen. You ought to say, hey, you know what? I'm using this world as best we can for the honor and glory of God, but this world's not my home. Yeah. Just the passing through. Amen. My treasures are laid up somewhere beyond the blue. Yeah. Man, I'm here in this world, but this world system, I don't have to follow it. You young people, you don't have to do everything they do. Right. Just because the world got a fad coming through, they got, man, something going on, you don't have to do whatever they do. You don't have to act the way they act. You don't have to talk the way they talk. You don't have to have the styles they got. You don't have to have the haircut they have. You don't have to have the clothing they got. You can have victory over that. How? The power of the cross. Why? Everybody else is doing it. It don't matter what everybody else is doing. Well, this is how they participate. Now, man, this is the things they got going on. This is the games. This is the activity. This is the sport. This is the exercise they're doing. You don't have to be part of all that world. Use it. Use it like you use anything else. Use it like you use a dish rag and then toss it away. Say, hey, I'm done with that. Amen. Say, why can you do that? Because the power of the cross. You don't have to be a slave to any of it. You don't have to be a slave to the world system. Philosophy. I say, that just fired me up. Because, I hear a bunch of that amateur psychology stuff. Oh, just live with yourself. Cope with yourself. And you're just like, good night. Brian's talking about this morning, man, preachers that don't preach with the touch of God, power of God in their life. And I said, I've heard a few. They'll get up and rant and rave. Some of you may not know this. I got a preacher friend of mine. He showed me this. I got a kick out of it. It's this cube. It's a cube with a speaker on it. And it says Joel on it. And I was thinking the book of Joel. He said, you need one of these. I said, okay. You think, oh, that's the book of Joel. Push play on it. Here's Joel Osteen.
1: It said, you are beautiful. You will make something happen today. You are this. And I'm in like, push another button. Here's words of affirmation. Here's this for today. I'm like, really? I mean, can you imagine listening to that every day? With that fake smile? And you're like, good night, man. All that positive affirmation. You are not beautiful. You are not unique like a snowflake. Amen. You might be a snowflake, but you ain't unique like one. Amen. Amen. You can overcome the world system. How? Through the power of the cross. You don't have to do whatever they do. Preacher, I'm doing this because they're... You can always tell what's the world's trends. Man, just look at some of these folks. I mean, if man, whatever they got going on, that's what they got going on. But the whole idea of the message was, well, all that was introduction leading to the end of verse 14. What was it saying? He took it out of the way, nailing it to his cross. The doctrinal application is that all of that was nailed to the cross when Jesus Christ died on the cross. He took it. He paid for it. Done. Yeah. You know what the practical application of this is? The application where you make it for yourself. That's where you take some things and you nail it to the cross. You nail it to the cross. You say, that's why Jesus died there. For what I got here. You know why a lot of people don't have that victory he talks about there? You never take that and put it there and say, this is why he died. Amen. For the rest of this message, for our Lord Spirit of God leads here, we'll throw out all these things here, see which sticks. Nail what to the cross? Number one, nail your burdens of guilt. Some of you, that's what you need to nail this morning, your burden of guilt. You got a lot of guilt in your heart for whatever reason. Guilt, man, of things you should have done that you didn't. Things of, man, you should have said to somebody but you didn't. Things you did say to somebody that you, man, you wish you could take back. Some of you, man, you got involved in some things. We didn't have, you know, we didn't have some things going on, and it's kind of easy to see that everybody just kind of do what they want. And since everybody do what they want, no one say otherwise. Y'all got too used to doing what you want. And some of that guilt sits in there. Because if everybody knew, you know it would be terrible. The last thing you want is anybody find out. I'm here to help you this morning. Nail that burden of guilt to the cross. That's why he died. So I know better. Yeah, we all do. But that don't stop us. Knowledge don't impart that power. Knowledge don't impart power of the flesh, where the flesh, even though I know better, but I don't. Amen. But that guilt sits in there because you do know better. And it sits there and it's like, man, what do I do about this? You take that, nail it to the cross. You say, Lord, this is what I did. This is what I said. This is what I should have. Oh, Lord. Lord, it's been eating my lunch. And if you any kind of Christian, it is eating your lunch. That's why it's hard to fellowship with people. That's why it's hard for you to talk to anybody. Why? Because this man is just tearing you up from the inside out. Every time you see somebody, they're like, man, I wonder if they know. Man, why don't you get over that? Why don't you get it nailed to the cross this morning? Amen. And I'm going to help you out here. We'll give invitation after a while here. And man, nail it to the cross. And don't worry about who comes. You get yourself fixed. Don't worry about anybody else. Worry about yourself. You nail it to the cross and say, God, I need to get this burden of guilt because it is killing me. That's what it was for. That's where you make that self-identification where you said, that's why you died there. For what I done, what I said. Knowing nail your burden of guilt.
0: Some of you nail your broken hearts. Preacher taught me many years ago, Brother Charlie taught me many years ago, he said, you're not going to do much for God without a broken heart. Somewhere God going to break your spirit, break your heart, and he's going to put it back together. Through all that, you're going to learn how to have compassion on people. You're going to learn how to empathize with others who are going through the same thing. But then also, because the Bible says you're going to find a fellowship of his suffering during that time. Some of you got broken heart this morning. Over things, man, that just... You can't help, man. It's a world of sorrow. We can't make everybody do right. Can't make anybody spiritual. Can't make anybody, man, do those kind of things. Somebody gonna break your heart somewhere. Either intentionally or unintentionally. And it's going to be hard, man, to get over it. What you got to do? Nail it to the cross. See, Lord, this is why you die. He says you were touched with the feeling of our infirmity. Lord, on the outside, I got this strong exterior. But God, deep in here, my heart, your God, is broken and I don't know what to do. God, on the outside, I know how I'm supposed to be. I know I'm supposed to be a man. I know I'm supposed to be this. And I know I'm supposed to do that. But God, in here, God, I can't put the pieces back together. Why don't you come nail your broken heart to the cross? Nail your burden of guilt. Some of you come nail, man, your besetting sins. Hebrews 12, Bible says, let us lay aside every weight and the sin which does so easily beset us. I talked to a preacher just recently. Don't try to guess who it is. Don't worry about it. Somebody I've known a long time, saved a long time. He's talking to me about besetting sins and how hard it is. He said, there's still things I struggle with. And I said, yeah, I know.

And man, I struggle. And I pray and I seek God. I get some help. Get what I need to do. All the things you got to do. Memorize the scripture. Pray. All that stuff. Just like you. What you need to do about that today? Maybe you've never done this. Why don't you come tell God about, man, that besetting sin? God, dear Lord, this thing right here, I ain't got the answer, Lord. No one does, but Lord, this is why you died on the cross of Calvary. Man, that besetting sin, let him get you some help with that. Before it takes you out completely out of the church, before it takes you out completely out of your walk with God, why don't you get some victory where we're in today? Take that first step and say, God, I mean, that's the first thing. You got to come to God and say, God, it's a problem. See, AA stole a lot of stuff out of the Bible and they put their own spin on it. But I'm going to tell you what. Bible says there, if you cover your sins, you ain't going to prosper. But whoso confesseth and forsaketh it, Bible says, that's where God puts a blessing. They say, you want your sins covered by the blood? The old preacher said, you must uncover them before God. That's where you come to God and say, Lord, this right here, and name it. Tell him what it is. Tell him why you struggle. Tell him why you like it. Tell him why you enjoy it. And Lord God, I know I shouldn't, but come nail it to the cross. What else can you name? Nail to the cross. Nail your bitterness to the cross. Some of us in here, not just some of us, let me say some of the church here, you're bitter over things that's happened the last few years. It's there. I can't fix it. I can't. I can quote you all the scriptures. You know all the scriptures. Bitterness always happens. Two reasons. Something that you think you deserve but didn't get. That's bitterness. You'll start bitterness. And then something you got that you think you shouldn't have gotten. That's the two roots of bitterness that start. I don't think I deserve that, but this happened. Then you get bitter over it. Well, I just think I deserve this, and no one did that for me, and then they've been their stars. Know what you need to do? You need to nail your bitterness to the cross. That's what he died for. That's why he's there. Taste, man, of bitter death, agony. You know, in the Old Testament there, the nation of Israel, they left Egypt. When they left Egypt, they went 3 days' journey. They were already crying out for water. They got to this water, Bible says that was marah, was bitter. They all tasted it, and they're like, Moses brought us the bitter water. And they all started complaining. But then the Lord told Moses that there's a tree over there. Why don't you go put that tree in the water? He said, when he did, the bitter was made sweet. You know what the cross is? It's that tree put to the water of your bitterness to turn it sweet. You know, I was over there in the Philippines, and we was in the Philippines, and the first year I ever went, there's people that went over there before I did. And I got there a few days later. And I got there later, and everybody had already been there a few days. They had time to adjust. And I just got off the plane, I mean, a few hours, jet lag, don't know if I'm up or down, where I'm at. And walking around, and they said, let's go eat. And I'm like, well, yeah, I guess I could do that. Let's go. So we go to this place called Bag of Beans. So if you're ever to Tagaytay, Philippines, the Bag of Beans place to go. We call it Bob after a while, B-O-B, Bag of Beans. Man, we went in this place. I'll tell you what, man, some good plane. And they said, oh, man, they said, you need to try these mango smoothies. I'm like, oh, man, that sounds good. Especially the green mangoes. Man, it's the best. And then they all ordered one. They're sitting there with a green mango, and it just looked like a green slushy. Y'all know what slushy is, or icy? Man, I like slushy icy. But anyway, it's there. And they're, man, look at this. And they're like, oh, man, that is great, man. And I'm thirsty. I said, yeah, give me one of those. And then the preacher said, yeah, bring him one. So they brought me.

0: one and put it down, and everybody's like, yeah, yeah. So I grabbed mine. And what I didn't know, green mango by itself now is a whole different story. So I went, by the time I took that thing right here, it started here. Y'all know what I'm talking about? When you get something really sour and tart, I mean, right here is where it started. I felt that first tinge. And then after that, it just grew like this. And then it... Y'all know what I'm talking about, sour? And everybody's like, it's good. And I, okay, I'll try it again. And they all laughed. They had a great laugh. All right, now, show him the sweetener. Put the sweetener in there. Oh, man, this is great. You know, a lot of times God done for you, he don't ever take it away. Whatever's causing you bitterness, whatever you mad and bent out of shape about, he ain't going to take it away. He just adds something to it. And this morning, the cross. That's what you need to add to it. That's the reason why it's still sour to you. That's why you got that same face this morning. Man. Because you hadn't added that. Come put it in the cross. Nail your best to the cross. What's your best? Your self-righteousness. Some of you, you know what you'll do? You'll come up during the service and you'll say, well, I didn't need any of that. I'm all right. That's your best. Do you realize Jesus died for self-righteousness? He died for your best. The best effort you could do will not get you to heaven. If it could, he would not have had to die. So your best effort now, Bob's all our righteousness, just filthy rags. When was the last time you come to God and said, Lord, I try my best, but God, I know it ain't good enough. God, I want to just do right. Help me, Lord, to maybe you just trusting in that self-righteousness. You're okay. You don't need to pray like everybody else does. You don't need to get right like everybody else does. You don't need to confess anything because you're okay. Don't they know who I am? I've been saved this long. Don't they know what I give to the church? Don't they know how much I pray? Don't they know how long I've been a member here? Don't they know how much I do? Why don't you just nail all that to the cross this morning? Yeah, that's good. Nail your barrenness to the cross. Barrenness, what do you mean? Just barren, no fruit. I always like what the preacher said. He said, a fruit tree, when it produces fruit, it's never for itself. A fruit tree produces fruit for others. One of the ways you know you're barren is others around you ain't getting no blessing. Nobody around you is getting a blessing. At work, at home, at church, everybody just dreads to see you. Like, we're like the old two blessing kind of believer. Blessing when they see you, and then bigger blessing when you're gone. Amen, brother. I'll see you later. Thank goodness they left. Maybe they you barren. You hadn't brought anybody to church with you lately, hadn't prayed for anybody, hadn't tried to help anybody. You know what a lot of this isolation did to a lot of people? It made us focus on me, myself, and I. Forget about everybody else. Amen. Everybody else going through the same thing, man. Everybody else facing those hardships. Everybody else had to deal with those things differently. Everybody else had to make those adjustments that you had to. How were you blessing to them? Nail that barrenness of your life to the cross. Whatever it is this morning, why don't you take it and nail it to the cross? Let it get taken care of. So nail it to the cross. Get it under the blood. Whew. You willing to do that today? As a church, Gloryland Baptist, you want nailed to the cross?
1: So we can get it under the blood? Or you still want to handle it yourself?
0: It ain't where it's at, handle it yourself. Because you done tried it and you're going to fail. What you need to do is, man, to get under the blood this morning. Let God help you with that. As a church, that's what we need to do. Amen. And if you never trust the Lord Jesus Christ, your Savior,
1: this time right here is for you. Man, get it under the blood.
0: Drown your, was that the song of Drown, man, and your sorrow in there? That crimson flow. Woo! What a blessing. Amen. Let's stand up.

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Book of Galatians has 6 chapters, 149 verses, 3,084 words. And I was told that if you give that out, it makes you look good. We get that from our Bible teacher. So that's why I always give that out. And it may be off, it may be wrong, but I don't know. It's all different. There's different numbers on there. Date of writing is 57 to 60 AD. The word of Galatian means the Gauls. Gaul is an early name for French. So Gaul is an early name for French. So it might be the French territory. The area of Galatia is around Antioch, Iconium, Lystra, Derbe. These are the first trip that Paul visit on his missionary journey in Acts chapter 13 and 14. So in the Bible, it would be the Asia Minor. So I always say this, I could be wrong, but the book of Galatians is written in around Acts 13 and 14. It's around there. Paul addresses the book of the church of Galatians in Galatians 1:2. The Bible here says, "And all the brethren which are with me unto the church of Galatia." Did you know that if you read the book of Galatians, Paul didn't refer to this church as saints? He didn't refer to them as brother and sister in Christ. But from Romans chapter 1, verse 7, he addressed, in the Romans, when he wrote the book of Romans, Romans 1, 7, he addressed the saints. In 1 Corinthians chapter 1, verse 2, 2 Corinthians chapter 1, verse 1, Ephesians chapter 1, verse 1, Philippians chapter 1, verse 1, Colossians chapter 1, verse 2, 1 Thessalonians chapter 1, verse 1, and 2 Thessalonians chapter 1, verse 1, teaches that Paul addressed these churches as saints. But the book of Galatians, he didn't address them as saints. Anybody want to take a guess why? I'll tell you. Look at this. Paul did not address the book of Galatians to the group of salvation, to the group of saved people. He didn't address them as saved people like he did in the other epistles. You know why? Because he was in doubt with them. He didn't know if they were saved. That's why when he wrote the book of Galatians, this is all he said: "To all the brethren which are with me unto the church of Galatia." But the rest, he said, to the saints, to the saints, to the saints. And he didn't know. Look at this first. This, if you think I'm wrong, let's go to Galatians chapter 4. Verse 19. "My little children, of whom I travail in birth again until Christ be formed in you, I desire to be present with you now and to change my voice, for I stand in doubt of you." Did you know that today a prayer is sometimes in doubt with some of the saved people? And I don't want to name a few from this church, but sometimes I am in doubt with some people's salvation. Are they really saved? How come they're supposed to live, according to the Bible, they're supposed to live a certain way? But are they really saved? It's all you think. I'm not saying that you're not saved, that you have your own walk with the Lord this morning. If you're saved, you know. Because 1 John chapter 5, verse 10, 11, 12, and 13 tells us that you should know that you're saved. Let's go there. Look. 1 John chapter 5, verse 10. "He that believeth on the Son of God
witness in himself, and he that believeth not God hath made him a liar, because he believed not the record that God gave of his Son. And this is the record that God hath given to us eternal life, and this life is in his Son. He that hath the Son hath life, and he that hath not the Son of God hath not life. These things have I written unto you that believe on the name of the Son of God, that ye may know. See that? That ye may know that ye have eternal life, and that ye may believe on the name of the Son of God. So, let me just say, if Paul was here, he said the same thing about us. And dealt with some of Calvary Baptist Church member. So that's why I'm saying that Paul didn't address the saints at Galatia as saints. He just told them brethren. Look at this, Romans chapter 1, verse 7. He addressed them as saints. To all that be in Rome, beloved of God, called to be saints, grace to you and peace from God, our Father, and the Lord Jesus Christ. Let's go to 1 Corinthians now. First Corinthians chapter 1, verse 2. Unto the church of God, which is at Corinth, to them that are sanctified in Christ Jesus, called to be saints, with all that in every place are called upon the name of Jesus Christ, our Lord, both theirs and ours. Then 2 Corinthians. He's addressing them as saints. 2 Corinthians. Chapter 1, verse 1. Paul, an apostle of Jesus Christ, by the will of God, and to Timothy, our brethren, unto the church of God, which are at Corinth, and all the saints which are in all Achaia. See, he's just going on and on to the saints, but the book of Galatians, he didn't address them as saints because he was in doubt with them. When we study the book of Galatians, I know some of you don't ain't going to be here, but to the youth, when we study, because we're going to continue studying the book of Galatians when I take the class, the only reason why you're here is because the Sunday school teacher is not here, and I would have been teaching you this morning. So when we go to study the book of Galatians, you're going to find out some things, and you're going to find out that some false teachers were there back in Paul's time. So I just wrote here, when we study the book of Galatians, we will find out some false teachers where they were teaching false doctrine to these people. And that's why Paul was in doubt with them. Just like the Church of Christ, Catholic and Mormon, they teach other doctrine, saying that Catholic, they teach that Mary is the way to heaven. That's a false teaching. And then Mormon, they teach that Joseph Smith is the way to heaven. That's a false teaching. And then Church of Christ, they teach that it's water baptism, the way to heaven, but that's a false teaching. And our own Navajo religion, our own people, Navajo religion, they teach that everybody goes to heaven. But the thing is, not everybody goes to heaven. The only way to get to heaven is because the Bible says in John 14, verse 6, that Jesus said unto him, I am the way, the truth, and the life. No man comes to the Father but by me. So the only way to get to heaven is through Jesus Christ. So we're going to find out all that. And then Galatians is the ninth book in the New Testament. The word Galatians has nine letters. If you count them, look at that. G-A-L-A-T-I-A-N-S has nine letters. What's number nine stand for? It's fruits. It's amazing how the Bible, Galatians, the ninth book in the New Testament, is supposed to be about fruits, but yet Paul is in doubt with these Christians at Galatians. And so Galatians 5:22. The Bible there says, but the fruit of the Spirit is love, joy, peace, long-suffering, gentleness, goodness, faith, meekness, temperance. Against such there is no law. So there's nine things that were listed there.
So if you were to add Galatians 5:22, 5 + 2 + 2 = 9. That tells us the fruit of the Spirit. Okay, the book of Galatians, and I did say this before, the book of Galatians goes with the book of Romans. It's just like 1st and 2nd Corinthians, just like how we're studying the book of Daniel and Revelation. Those books were put together for us to have a better understanding about the whole tribulation. So I don't understand why the Holy Spirit separated the books. So the book of Galatians is just like the book of Romans. But there's a reason why the Holy Spirit put the book of Galatians in there. So to me, I would think that it would have probably said 2nd Romans, then the original Roman, 1st Romans, and then the Galatians should have been the 2nd Romans. It's the same thing. So the book of Galatians and the book of Romans go together. Roman teaches that we are saved by faith without works. Galatians teaches that we are saved by faith and corrects the doctrine of Acts 15:5. So the book of Romans says we're saved by faith without works. Galatians teaches that we're saved by faith. And so we're kept by faith and we're saved by faith. You get it? And so what do you mean we're kept by faith? We're saved by faith, and then we're kept by faith. So I got it wrong. Romans teaches that we're saved by faith, and Galatians it teaches that we are kept by faith. So what I mean by that is our own faithfulness wasn't looking for Jesus Christ. Who saved us then? Whose faith saved us? It's Jesus Christ's faithfulness that saved you. What do you mean? Because he went to Calvary. He died on the cross. And it's his faithfulness that's keeping you safe. Amen. Our Navajo God don't have any faith like our Jesus Christ. Our Savior has the faith that keeps us safe, and we're kept by faith. You don't toss us over there. Amen. Aren't you glad for that? The book of Romans. Well, the book of Galatians corrects the teaching of Acts 15:5. Let's go over there. But there rose up a certain in the sect of the Pharisee, which believed, saying that it was needful to circumcise them that were commanded them to keep the law of Moses. So they're saying you gotta keep the law of Moses to keep saved. You gotta keep the law to stay saved. Did you know that in the Old Testament they have to keep the law for them to stay saved? In the New Testament, you and I don't keep the law. That's why his faithfulness keeps us saved. Amen. His faithfulness, we're under his faithfulness. Because to tell you the truth, church. My faithfulness my own righteousness won't be here. I won't be here if it was my own faithfulness. You know what brings me here? The faithfulness of Jesus Christ. He said, hey, you're saved, so you gotta go to church. And he said, all right, we'll go. Amen. So the book of Romans corrects the heresy found in 15:1 now. And a certain man which came down from Judah taught brethren and said, except you be circumcised after the manner of Moses, you cannot be saved. See? So it corrected a lot of things. That's the Church of Christ teaching there. It's correcting the Church of Christ. Most of you probably know who Martin Luther is. The Great Reformation. Yep.
he called the book of Galatians my Catherine. That's his wife. That was his wife's name. He was a Catholic and left the Catholic Church because he found out the truth when he read the book. When he read the book of Romans and when he read the book of Galatians. That's why he fell in love with those two books. And I believe it was both books that he called them my Catherine. And he left the Catholic Church because he knew and he found out that the Catholic Church was keeping the law. But when he read the book of Romans and Galatians, he said, hey, I'm saved by faith and I'm kept by faith. And the faithfulness belongs to Jesus Christ. He said, the faithfulness of Jesus Christ keeps me saved. And the faithfulness of Jesus Christ saved me. So Catholic, you got to keep the law. But no, he couldn't. So he left it and started his own church. When he started the church, it was a King James Bible believer. Now it's not. Why? Because the man of God left. He's back in heaven. So Galatians chapter 1, verse 1 now. Let's go ahead and go start by verse now, verse by verse. If you're going to be in my class, you got to take a lot of notes because I have some tests for you to do. Paul, an apostle, not a man, neither by man, but by Jesus Christ and by God the Father who raised him from the dead. So this here is everything is by Jesus Christ. Everything is by Jesus Christ. Even verse 1 tells us it came by Jesus Christ. Verse 2, the churches came by Jesus Christ. And then grace and peace came by Jesus Christ. And then who will deliver us is coming by Jesus Christ. Everything's going to be about Jesus Christ. From verse 1 to 5, it's about Jesus Christ. But here, we're not going to do that. But here in my notes, man did not call Paul to preach. That's why it's very important that make sure, I know there's hardly any man in here, but if you are a man, make sure that it's God that's calling you, not man. Amen? Because a lot of men, they put themselves behind the pulpit and say, I'm called to preach, but yeah, I believe some of them had called themselves. You know how I know that they had called themselves? Number one, they quit. Got to. For them, period. That's it. Number one, you quit. If you call it yourself, you quit. And I have a friend that was really close to me. That he was just, when Brother Hollywood told us that when he was training us, we were rotating. And here, when he was his turn to teach, he said, and then he turns to Brother Hollywood and said, I'm called to preach and I'm called to teach. I don't know what I'm doing over here in the seat. And then, not even too long, he says, oh, God called me to Pinion. Oh, I said, you know who I am talking about now. God called me to Pinion. And Pastor Hall said, all right, if God calls you, then go. He charged him off. A month later, he quit. And then, come to find out, he started another work. You know where that all that is. You know where that church is at. He started work there. I don't know what he said to the man of God that started that work, and he was put in there, and not even 3 years, he quit. Now he's not in church. So that's what I'm saying, that I believe that he called himself. When he found out I was going to be the pastor here, he was trying to lecture me how to pastor a church. If you're going to lecture me how to be a pastor, you need to be in church. That's why I always go back to Brother Calvin. How do you do this? How do you do this? And I go to Brother Hall. How do you do this? How do you do this? They always ask me, how you have two pastors. How do you know who to talk to? One, if I have a question about a church, I'll go to Pastor Calvin. If I have a question about a family, I'll go to Brother Hallwood. Amen. Acts 9 tells us where God had called Paul to preach.

Acts 9, chapter 3. I mean, Acts chapter 9, verse 3. And as he journeyed, he came near Damascus, and suddenly there shined round about him a light from heaven. A lot of people, they say that, oh, Jesus Christ met Paul on the ground. No, this light came from heaven. And he fell onto the earth and heard a voice saying unto him, Saul, Saul, why persecutest thou me? Then he said, Who art thou, Lord? And the Lord said, I am Jesus, whom thou persecute. It is hard for thee to kick against the prick. And he trembled and astonished and said, Lord, what wilt thou have me to do? And the Lord said unto him, Arise and go unto the city, and it shall be told thee what thou must do. There, the Lord called him. Then as you read that whole chapter, it's going to tell you that Ananias goes over there. Then the Lord told him that he's going to suffer for my namesake. Paul was the 13th apostle chosen by Jesus Christ. He was an apostle because he was given the signs and wonders just like the other apostle that was given to him. These other apostles, the 12 apostles, were given signs and wonders, so God gave them signs and wonders to Paul too. Why? Because I did a study on, because later on, when you read the Pauline epistle, he always said to the Jews first. Why? Because Paul's desire was for the Jews to get saved. So that's why Jesus Christ gave him signs and wonders. But later, when the Jews kept rejecting him, that's when God just took the signs and wonders back. So today, there's no signs and wonders. And so a lot of people claim that they have the signs and wonders and they just speak in tongues. That's heresy. Nobody can speak in tongues. If you are speaking in tongue, it's not from God. I know some of you are probably going to get mad about that right there, you YouTubers. And there's no more signs. I don't have a sign. Only thing I have is the King James Bible. That's our instruction. So that's why you got to rightly divide the word of truth. And so here, 2 Corinthians 10, or 2 Corinthians 12:12. Truly the signs of an apostle were wrought among you in all patience, in the signs and wonders, and the mighty deeds. So that was given to him. And there's another part of the verse saying that the Jew requires a sign, and the Greeks seek after wisdom. And I didn't write that verse down. Galatians 1:1, it says, God the Father, who raised him from the dead. That's talking about Jesus Christ. You see that verse there? And God the Father, who raised him from the dead. God used the Holy Spirit to raise Jesus Christ from the dead, too. This is what I want you to... I want you to notice something.

God the Father, God the Son, God the Holy Spirit. God uses the Holy Spirit now. He's going to use the Holy Spirit. How is he going to use him? God's going to allow the Holy Spirit to raise up who? Jesus Christ. Let's go read that. Romans 8:11. But if the Spirit of him that raised up Jesus from the dead dwelleth in you, he that raised up Christ from the dead shall also quicken your mortal bodies by the Spirit that dwelleth in you. So there, the Holy Spirit raised up Jesus Christ. So when you die, that same Spirit will raise you up too. And then as you continue to go on, a lot of people don't believe this. Jesus Christ is the Holy Spirit. Second Corinthians 3:17. Now the Lord is that Spirit, and where the Spirit of the Lord is, there is liberty. See, he's telling us the Lord is that Spirit. Okay, now, a lot of people don't believe that Jesus Christ is God. John 10:30.

I and my Father are one. I and my Father are one. John 14, 9. Jesus said unto him, have I been so long time with you, and yet has not known me, Philip? He that hath seen me hath seen the Father, and how sayest thou then, show us the Father? He's telling Philip, hey, I'm God. You see me, so you seen the Father. And then 1 Timothy. And without controversy, great is the mystery of godliness. God was manifest in the flesh, justified in the spirit, seen of angel, preached unto you, Gentiles, believing on in the world, receive up in glory. So that's telling us that God was manifest in the flesh. And who's that? Jesus Christ. And go back to John now, John chapter 1. In the beginning was the Word, and the Word was with God. Let me read it. In the beginning was the Word, and the Word was with God, and the Word was God. The same was in the beginning with God. Let's go down to verse 14 now. And the Word was made flesh and dwelt among us, and we beheld his glory, the glory as of the only begotten of the Father, full of grace and truth. So it's telling us that Christ is God. Now, God is the Holy Spirit. So it's just going back up with one another. Look at this. Acts chapter 5.

Verse 3. But Peter said, Ananias, why has Satan filled thine heart to lie to the Holy Ghost and to keep back part of the price of the land? While it remaineth, was it not thy own? And after it was sold, was it not thy own power? Why hast thou conceived this thing in thine heart, that thou hast not lied unto man, but unto God? So he's saying that God is the Holy Spirit. Remember, from the beginning, he said the Spirit. Look at this. Where was it? Right here. But Peter said, Ananias, why has Satan filled thine heart and lied unto the Holy Ghost? Talking about the Holy Spirit, God, the Holy Spirit. And then at the end of the verse 4, he said, thou hast lied unto God. So the best way I can put this is you call this a mystery. The mystery of what? The mystery of the Trinity. Now, let me use an egg. If you were to take the shell apart, there's that white stuff. Then right in the middle is the yolk. So the hard shell represents the God, the Father. The white part represents Jesus Christ. The yellow represents the Holy Spirit. So if you take that egg apart, it's not an egg no more, right? If you cook it, a lot of people say, what's that? But if you buy it at the grocery store, you see the egg all in one. So you wouldn't know, hey, that's an egg. So it's the same thing, again, for a basketball. The only reason why there's a basketball is because there's air in the ball, and then the rubber is keeping the air in the ball, and then there's an outside leather that's keeping that basketball. So the basketball cannot be basketball without no air. And the basketball has to be basketball if that rubber is in there, because the outside leather covering has holes in it. And so here, why am I teaching this morning? What I'm aiming at is, how many of you know, is this true or false, that Jesus Christ raised himself from the dead? Let's go to the book of Galatians. Look.

It says, and God the Father, who risen from the dead. I just told you this morning, Jesus Christ is God. Jesus Christ is the Holy Spirit. Jesus Christ is the Son. So therefore, Jesus Christ raised himself from the dead. Jesus raised himself from the dead. Aren't you glad for that? Show me verse, John 10. Verse 17. Therefore do my Father love me, because I laid down my life, that I might take it up again. See? I'm going to take it up again. No man take it for me, but I lay it down of myself, and I have power to lay it down, and have power to take it up again. This commandment have I received of my Father. So he's saying that if I lay down my life, when I die, I'm going to rise. I'm going to resurrect myself. That's where we're headed. Aren't you glad that Jesus Christ raised himself from the dead? Amen. Okay, about the three person now. The mystery of the Trinity, there's a verse for it, that all three of these, is one person. Just like you and I. I have a soul, I have a spirit, and I have my flesh. So here, let's go to 1 John. We're going to take a long time in the book of Galatians. You.

0: inheritance. Well, what we just read verses saying that he is God. I'll end with this. NIV. All the phony Bibles that call themselves Bible, you know what happened? 1 John chapter 5, verse 1. And God the Holy Spirit, Jesus Christ is the Holy Spirit, and God, Jesus Christ is the... No, it's God the Spirit. Now, they took out that verse, 1 John 5, 7. All the Bibles, not the King James, but all the phony Bibles, they took that out. And they don't believe that God is the Holy Spirit, and they don't believe that Jesus Christ is God. That's why there's a lot of confusion out there today because of those NIVs, RSVs, ASVs. And you know what? NIV had taken out the blood of Jesus Christ too. A lot of people don't believe that. But one thing I will say, you can win somebody to the Lord from the book of NIV. You just have to know which way to go. But as I said this morning, you stay with the King James Bible. The pastor of NIV, and I'm not saying that. No, you stay away from it. I'm going to say just stay away from NIV, RSV, the Nebuzad, the Engotmazad, all other Bible. You stay with the King James Bible. There's a group that's out there saying that TR, Texas Receptus, they're using more of that now because they're saying that the TR is more clear than the King James Bible. I have news for you. The King James Bible is at TR. Amen. The TR, yeah, if you do the Bible translation, if you take the Bible preservation class, and I believe that I'll be teaching that in the Bible Institute, if you take that, you will know where that TR came from. That TR is like help the King James Bible when it was being translated. But yet, the King James Bible is still on top. The King James Bible will help us. I hope you learned something. Any questions? No questions?
1: How many disciples were there?
0: There was, the original were 12, and one of them killed himself, that's Judas Iscariot, and then to replace that one, they had to cast lots, and I think it was Matthias is the one that took Judas Iscariot's place. So cast lot means that God allowed it. And then Paul was the last one, the 13th epistle. And then there's others that's written in there. I didn't write them down, but later on we're going to find out. And, I wish I could teach this to you all, but next Sunday I'll be teaching to you. But it'll be on YouTube. I'll be to make a way to put it on YouTube. And if you can watch it on there, and then you can watch it on there. Right now the original is... There was original 12 disciples, and one died, and then Matthias replaced it, and then Paul was the 13th epistle. But at the same time, if you read the other scriptures, there's more disciples that were written, that were mentioned. But these 12, Christ chose them. Any other questions? Did you learn something? No, I believe the Lord called them, but their names are not mentioned. They're not mentioned in the Bible. What's that? Yeah. It says Paul did name some people and other disciples, but he didn't really mention them. He's only at a certain part he did. How he did it when he pointed them out, he said that they're a servant of Christ. That's all he said. And so if I was at Paul's time, if I was alive, he would say, Gary is the apostle, the servant of Christ. That's all he's going to write. He's not going to write the whole thing down. But today, there's no more apostles. It's done away with. And apostle means sent out. And today, the apostle, if you were to bring it to today's church, it's a missionary. But a lot of people take it the wrong way. Oh, I'm an apostle. But no, apostle means that you actually saw Jesus Christ. And these the other people that were mentioned, they didn't see Jesus Christ. Paul was the last one to see Jesus Christ. That's why he is the 13 apostles.

Hope 100, hope, isn't it? You understand? All right. You have any other questions? If not, then we'll go ahead and close.

0: familiar story if you read your Bible. Amen. And the sons of the prophet said unto Elisha, behold, now the place where we dwell with thee is too straight for us. That's the world's problem right now for us. We're just too straight for them. Amen. Let us go, we pray thee, unto Jordan, and take thence every man a beam, and let us make us a place there where we may dwell. And he answered, go ye. And one said, be content, I pray thee, and go with thy servants. He answered, I will go. Always good to have the man of God along. Yeah. I recommend you doing something, you invite him in on it. Amen. Yeah. So he went with them, and when they came to Jordan, they cut down wood. But as one was felling a beam, the axe head fell into the water, and he cried and said, alas, master, for it was borrowed. And the man of God said, where fell it? And he showed him the place. And he cut down a stick and cast it in thither, and the iron did swim. Therefore said he, take it up to thee. And he put out his hand, and he took it. I suppose we're having revival here this week. I suppose that's what we need. Anytime you see our people, our Band of Baptist Church, we need revival. We're always looking for it. We always need it. And so I pray that's probably why we're meeting here tonight, is to have revival. And so I figure I'll just preach a little revival message. Amen. I'll preach about this guy here. Notice he was involved in a great work. I mean, would you not say so? The greatest prophet of the time. He had the best leader of the time. And they were doing a great work for God. And they had everything going on. And this man lost his edge. You'll need it. You say, what? The edge, that axe head, the edge was the power to get the job done. I mean, without that edge, he had nothing. He wasn't gonna do anything for God or anybody else without that edge. And every now and then, you got to have that, brother and sister. It represents the power for the job. Now, he could have been a Baptist. The average Baptist would have just kept on swinging. I mean, with or without it, it wouldn't make no difference. He just kept on swinging, act like he's getting something done. And he could have made a lot of noise. And at the end of the day, he could have been sweating and wore out. But he wasn't going to make a dent in a tree after he lost the edge. And I'm telling you, you won't make a dent either without it. I know some folks make too much of it, brother and sister, but you got to have God's touch. You got to have that touch on your life, and you need that. I need it. You need it to sing. You need it to preach. You need it to minister. You need it to do it. I used to pick cotton when I was a kid over in West Tennessee here. And over in the Delta over there, we picked and chopped cotton until I was grown. My wife did too. But every year we start picking cotton, and it'd be the same story every year when we started in, Brother McAfee. We get out there, and we's all just getting going again, had that 9-foot cat head bead bottom cotton sack dragging it through there, picking cotton. And there's always somebody out there talking about what they picked last year. Man, you should have been here last year. And there's some talking about what they used to pick in years gone by. And there's some thrashed around out there, made enough noise, you'd think they was the only ones in the field. But at the end of the day, we had to go way up. And when we weighed up, you know, some of them didn't have anything in their sack. I mean, not much, Brother Delaney, in their sack. And you know something else, too? We had a way boss. You know, he did say the fields are white under harvest. Pray ye therefore the Lord of harvest that he'll send forth laborers in his harvest. You are supposed to be in the field. But we had a way boss. And when we weigh up our cotton, we got 3 cents a pound. And if I picked 100 pounds, I'd get $3 for that day's work. I'd pick 200 pounds, so I'd make $6 a day. You say, is that all you can pick? I don't know. My daddy said, if you pick 200 pounds, you can go home. Yeah. I don't know what I could have picked. I went home, $6. But we had a weigh boss, and he'd write down, every time we'd weigh a sack of cotton, he'd write it down under our name, and we'd get paid for it at the end of the week. And you know, everybody, we kept our own little book. I had me a little book and a pencil, and when I'd weigh up my little cotton, I'd 60 pounds, I'd put that down. And everybody kept their own tally. But you know, at the end of the week, it didn't matter what was in my book. The only book that counted was the boss's. And he was writing it down. And you can say you done this, or I do that, and I carry this around here. But one day we'll be at the scales. And one day we'll see what the master got wrote in his book. And that's the only one that really matters. Amen? Some people make enough racket you think they're the only ones in the fields. And you know what we can do, brother and sister? We can run up and down the road buses. I'm not against it. We can pick people up. We can street preach. We can pass out traffic. We can go like blind. At the end of the day, we can be slap wore out. But without that edge, you won't get the job done. Without that touch of God on what you're trying to do, brother and sister, you can't do it. God's give us a great work to do. To reach the lost right here. To build a church. To keep the old time religion alive. Thinking that old singing and preaching's leaving here. Thank God for the old time religion. We need some of that. But we can make a lot of noise and keep going and doing, but we won't make a dent in this community. Brother and sister, without the touch. The old folks used to say it's his touch. Some of them used to say it's the Lord's presence, his power. I don't care what you call it. I know you need it. And I know what it's like not to have it. I do know that. Churches have learned how to operate without the touch of God. While we got enough programs in place now and things going on, we can go right on without the touch of God. We can have church where he said, do you know you can sing a song without God's touch? You can teach a Sunday school lesson. You can preach a message. Yes, sir. Believe me, I've been there. Yeah. You can preach a message without the touch of the Lord. It sure is different. Yeah. I get tired sometimes of seeing preachers with no confidence in the Bible and no confidence in the Lord. And they think they got to put on a three-ring circus to draw a crowd. Hey, the old book will still do the job. It'll still get the job done. Some people go out like Samson. They go out and don't even know they've lost the touch of God. The Bible said he went out and he wist not that the Lord, the Spirit, had departed from him. He didn't even know. But boy, I'll tell you what I've seen. I want to preach about that for a few minutes tonight on what to do if you lose your edge. It's not quite as sharp as you used to be for the Lord. If you don't feel the Lord like you used to, and it don't seem to move you like it used to, and you're not as close as you used to be, I'll preach on what to do if you lose your edge. And don't sit there and act like you never have, because you have. I've sure done it time or two. Amen. Everybody has. I'll preach on what to do if you lose your edge. Number one, notice his concern. As soon as he lost it, he cried out. He said, hey, I ain't got it. I've lost something. But when the first thing he did, he realized it was gone. He knew things were different. I mean, that first swing after that thing was gone, you know something's different. Your work just don't have the same ring to it used to have. He lost something there that day, and he knew he couldn't keep on going on like that, brother and sister. It just didn't have the same snap it used to have. You ever do that? I know you guys have probably done it. I know Brother Delaney's done it, and the preachers have all done it. You go to a place and you sing a song or something, and Sunday's just about swing on the chandeliers, tear the place down. You preach a message and God get on board, people jump in pews, it's good in church. And you say, man, I'm taking that on the net road. That's a good message, that's a good song. You get to the next church and try it, and they sit there and look at you like a tree full of owls. Say, what's the difference? Something's different. Amen. Things ain't the same. You say, Brother Jim, I've done that sometimes. Well, first thing you need to do, brother and sister, if you want to have revival this week, is admit that you lost it. Ain't no crime to say you lost some of it. I didn't say lose your salvation. I said somebody lose that touch. I don't have the power of God like I used to have. I'm not as close as I used to be. Brother Jim, I can't keep going on like this. This is in the flesh. You can't do that forever, brother and sister. You got to do something about that. When I first got saved, I got saved one night. About 10 o'clock, I got my mom. I said, you got to take me over to see the preacher. I said, I'm lost. I'm on my way to hell. And I was afraid I wouldn't make it to morning. So I got up, went and seen the preacher, woke him up, got him out of his house. He took me over to the church office and led me to Christ. Showed me how to be saved. Man, I got gloriously saved that night. Next night, I went and told my friends. I said, man, I got saved last night. They said, what? I said, man, I was going to hell. I said, matter of fact, you are too. And I said, I got saved. I asked the Lord to save me. I said, that's what every one of you need to do. And three of the four bowed their head in the car and got saved that night. And I said, man, this soul winning's easy. Anybody can do this. But brother, see, the thing was, I had something then. And after a little while, the old crowd started coming back around. And I started running with some of the old crowd. And I started missing church and a little bit. And you know what I found out a little bit later? Didn't have what I used to have. I missed something. First thing he did, he had enough concern. Brother and sister, he said, I ain't got it. Admit to yourself. And then he confessed it was gone. It's one thing to admit it to yourself. It's another. He said, preacher, I ain't got it. He said, preacher, I lost it. I need some help, preacher. It's gone. Man confessed that it's gone. He cried out, I ain't got it anymore. He told the preacher he didn't have it anymore. Give us some people like that in church. Like the prophet Jonah. He's on there, man, in a storm about to capsize the ship, about to throw him over. They said, whose fault is this? And Jonah said, it's mine. I'm the one. It's me. I'm the reason. Wouldn't that be something, church? Church needs revival. Preachers say, I don't know why we can't have revival. And you stand up and say, it's because of me. I'm the one hindering it. Why is your home not closer to God than it ought to be? Your family not as close as it ought to be? Somebody, mama or daddy, it's me. I'm the problem. You give us some folks like that, we'll turn the world upside down. Admit it's gone, then confess it's gone. You don't have to tell me. But it wouldn't hurt you to tell your preacher. Give us some men like Jonah. And I'll tell you something else. He knew it wasn't his to start with. See what he done in verse 5? He said, alas, master, for it was borrowed. Hey, I borrowed that. It wasn't mine. It never was mine. It was always somebody else's. Woo! You get a hold of that, it'll help you in the ministry. It'll help you in church. It'll help you in your home. If you realize it ain't all about you, it never was you. It's always God's grace. Always his mercy. I believe it was Lester Olof who told the story. Man, I spilled water on my Bible. I'll fix it. Lester Olof, I think, told a story. He said they had a family that worked for his daddy on the farm, and they were real poor. A little boy's name Billy, I think it was. It don't matter. But his name was Billy. He said little Billy and them didn't have anything. They didn't have two dimes to rub together. And he said that they were so poor, they chopped cotton all week. And on Saturday, Lester said his daddy would give them a dime. He said, son, you go in there and buy you and Billy a Coca-Cola in the store. And they walk up to the counter, and old Lester throw that dime on the counter. And he said, two Coca-Colas, one for me and one for my friend Billy. Throw them on the counter. He said, boy, that was a great thing. I mean, we don't appreciate that anymore. But I remember a time when you appreciated Coca-Cola. But he said they did that every week, or at least once a month. They'd go in there, and he'd throw that dime on the counter and get two Cokes for him and Billy. He said one day he started in that store. His daddy then gave him the dime. And he said he started in through the door and said somebody tugged on his shirt. He looked around, it's Billy. He said, what, Billy? He said, Lester. He said, today, could I give him the dime? Yeah. Woo. Yeah. Woo. You say, Brother Jim, y'all sure have a good church. You just don't know. Yeah. It's just the Lord letting me pay the dime. Yeah. It's just God, brother, letting us pay the dime. He lets you look like the man. Sometimes he'll let you look like a big shot. He'll let you look like you're more than you are. That's just God letting you pay the dime. That's all. It was always his. Never was anybody but him. Amen, Brother Jim. I went down to Brother Stalker's place and preached my first revival. Remember Brother Stalker? Hard head Texan. Yeah, I remember him. He's my buddy. He's one of my best friends in the world. I went down and preached my first revival at his place. And boy, I got up and I let him have everything I had. And it was a message that really went well to church. I said, this is good to hear God to use this. And I got up there and preached that thing. And I'm telling you, my words didn't get no further than the communion table there. It was the awfulest mess I ever heard in my life. And I left. And I went back to the room by myself. I was by myself that time. And man, I was about crying in the room. And I said, oh God. I said, if that's the best I can do down here. I said, what in the world will them people think of me when I leave here? They think, boy, he ain't much. And boy, almost in an audible voice, the Lord spoke to my heart. As soon as I said that, he said, son, I don't care what they think about you when you leave there. He said, what are they going to think about me when you leave there? Boy, that's got me a long way down the road. I've used that many a time down the road. How are they going to feel about God when you get done? Amen. He said, alas, master, it was borrowed. It never was us to start with. It was always him. God give you a talent and give you something that you can do. Do it. But it's him that promotes you, boy. Amen. You know what? Tonight we need to realize maybe we don't have what we used to. Every Christian goes there. Don't act like you don't do that. And then realize it wasn't us to begin with. It was borrowed. And need to realize we can't keep operating in the flesh. We're going to need that touch, boy. We're going to need a little revival this week. I'll tell you something else about that. If it's like it was when we was kids, we borrowed stuff all the time and we loaned stuff all the time. Country people, that's what they did. They're poor, didn't have everything, so you would loan each other stuff. But you always try to bring it back in as good a shape as you got it. I bet you the man that loaned it to him wouldn't have loaned it to him if he didn't think he could trust him with it. Amen. What did God give you? Amen. Amen. I say this too. Notice his concern. My brothers, notice this. To get it back, he had to go back. He said, where'd you lose it at, son? And he took him. He didn't say, oh, gee, I don't know. He walked him over and took him right to the spot. He showed him. He knew exactly what he was doing. He knew exactly where he's at when he lost it. He took him right back to the spot. Said, right there is where I lost it. And he got it back for him. He knew where it was. My daddy was bad about stuff. We'd lose stuff all the time. And us kids, we'd lose stuff. Ain't no telling how many hammers and screwdrivers we planted around our house on the farm. None of them ever came up, but we planted them everywhere. And I'd ask Daddy, I said, Daddy, we've lost something. We got to have it. We've lost a wrench. Every time, same answer, every time, when the answer's a question. He'd say, son, where's the last place you had it? Well, let me ask you tonight. Where's the last place you had it? Amen. Where's the last place you really had it? God spoke to you. You spoke to God. The communion was good. The line was good. I know we're not saved by feeling, but you can feel the Lord's Spirit moving you. Where's the last place you had it? Amen. Some people lost it when they did one act. Some of you lost it when you said, I'm not ready to give up my music. I'll let the preacher preach to you about that stuff. It's his church. But maybe it's the music you weren't ready to give up. That's where you lose his touch. Some of you in your dress, that's where you lose the touch. Some of the company you keep. I tell our folks, I listen to rock and roll all my life. And I never did listen to country music. I never did like it. But I was raised on rock and roll. And I laid all that junk down too. But I never did understand Tammy Wynette and Stand By Your Man. And she had five husbands. She'd Stand By Your Man if you give her a chance. I never did understand that. I told our folks, I said, at least our music made sense. Your music don't make sense today. I said, at least ours made sense. We sang Jeremiah Was a Bullfrog. That's weird, ain't it? Maybe ours didn't make any sense. Amen. We went to, talking about dress, we went down to Six Flags with our church, and that was the year everybody was wearing belly shirts. All the girls had on belly shirts. And man, I'm telling you, there's some of them were well named. The big bellies. They had no shame. We got up, we got up to those things to ride. The Bible said you ought to be modest. We got up those things right. It said, if you're over this tall or under this tall, you can't ride this ride. I thought they ought to put that on some of those clothes racks. If you weigh over this much, you can't wear these clothes. Amen. Amen. Some of you lose it with the company you keep. It costs you the edge. You run. Hey, run with some people who love Jesus. Run with some people who want to do. Run with some kids who are trying to do right. Listen to the right stuff. Go in the right places. Dress in the right way. The language you use sometimes will cost you. It'll cost you, brother, sister. I know y'all, on that company you keep and keep a bad company, I know y'all heard the story, everybody has, but of a church, they couldn't afford a building, so they bought an old bar. And they converted it into a church. And man, they made it beautiful. They put in all new wood, all new pews, new lights, everything. But the bar had an old parrot in it that they could not catch to save their life. They tried to catch him. They couldn't catch him. He'd fly out in the rafters every time they tried to catch him. And that parrot stayed in there. And they said, we got to have church. It's open Sunday. We're going to have church. And so they started. As soon as he started to preach, that parrot flew down off that rafter and lit right there. And looked out at everybody. He said, new lights, new lights. And he said, new pews, new pews. And he looked around. He said, same old crowd, same old crowd. Amen. Amen. Well, be careful with the company you keep. Amen. I'm going to get out of here and give Brother Mike plenty of time. Do whatever. I'll tell you what it gets you, brother, sister, what it gets you quicker than anything. But lose that touch is an unforgiving spirit. You get somebody, well, I don't like them. I heard a guy say, I've cut them off. I don't have nothing to do with them no more. Who in the world are you to cut anybody off? God ever cut you off? Unforgiving spirit, bitterness. That'll cost you the edge. That'll cost you God's touch. But be careful with it. They say bitterness is you sitting across the table from somebody you hate. And you drink poison. And you waiting on them to die. That's bitterness, brother. It'll kill you. It won't kill them. It'll never kill. You can't get rid of them. Good. Them people live forever. And people you despise, they'll live forever. I don't know where you lost it. I don't know if you did. But I expect it's when you put your Bible down. You be careful of that, brother and sister. It costs you the edge. And you can keep going through the motions if you want to. No power, no real joy. You get joy in a little short burst, but no lasting joy. You need what you need. God give you that touch, give you that edge back. Put his hand on your ministry. Put his hand on your home. That's what you need, brother and sister. You put that Bible down. We have a thing up in Tennessee. Well, it's in Tennessee. And I don't know why it got named like that, brother. I'm sorry. It's nothing against Alabama. But we had a thing when we was kids called Alabama Credit Card. And it was a piece of garden hose about 6 feet long. And if we didn't have any gas, we'd stick it in a tank and fill up our can. And we used that credit card all over Tennessee when I was a kid. You say, that's weird, Brother Jim. Well, this is half of people in our church are in that shape. They don't have anything in their tank. Some of them been siphoning off their wife for 20 years. She's spiritual. Some of them been siphoning off their mom and daddy for years. They don't have any. Some of them been siphoning off the people on the pew beside you. You don't have anything in your tank. You've been siphoning off them. We had a family down the road, most of these kids, and I told her we'd borrow stuff, but my mom, she said, go down there and borrow me a cup of sugar. And she said, I'll make us a little sweet bread. I said, all right, man, we like sweet bread. It was kind of like cake with no icing. It's good. And we'd go down there and get a cup of sugar, or sometimes our neighbor can get a cup of sugar from us or a cup of flour. That's just what neighbors did back then. Nobody had nothing. We all picked and chopped cotton for the other guy. It wasn't our cotton. And so we just borrowed. We borrowed from each other. Help each other get by. It's what neighbors did. But my mom, she said, you go down the road and get me a cup of sugar. She said, but don't you go down to the climber's house. I said, how come, Mom? She said, son, they're in worse shape than we are. She said, they'll try to loan it to you, but they don't have anything to loan. And said, you'll just hurt their feelings because they won't have anything to give you. She said, don't go down there and borrow anything from them. Let me ask you, this church right here, your church, wherever you go, if somebody in your church need a little spiritual uplift, a little boost, could they borrow anything off you? Or would the Lord say, no, don't go to that one. He ain't got enough to keep himself alive. She ain't got enough spirit about her to keep herself alive. You can't borrow from them. Brother, sister, I know you'll need that. I know I need it. Everybody does. I'll say this lastly about it. To get it back, he had to go back. But brother, sister, when he got it back supernaturally. Amen. God gave it back to him. No man could have got that back for him. God's the only one that could have given it back to him. You can look to mama. You can look to daddy. You can look to the preacher. You can look to your best friend, your spouse. But no man on earth can give it back to you. You'll get it back supernaturally. If you get it back, you'll get it back from him. That's what you do. Mom and dad and the preacher can't do it. You'll have to deal with the Lord. Here's some things the text don't say. But I bet you when he got it back, I bet you he took better care of it.
1: Yeah.
0: I bet when he got it back, Brother Delaney, he got in one of them wedges and drove it on top of that thing there where it wouldn't fly off again.
2: Right.
0: And I'll tell you something, I bet when he got it back, it felt good to be getting something done again.
1: Yeah.
0: Not just going through the motions.
1: Yeah.
0: Not just sitting on a pew week after week after week, same spirit, no joy. I bet it felt good to get something done again when he got it back. I bet it did. Churches, brother and sister, tonight, our church, all churches, are full of people who once really had it. And now they're not happy. They're not bearing fruit. Say, what's wrong, Brother Jim? You lost something. You lost the edge. Oh, you can get it back. God gave it back to me a few times. You can get it back, brother and sister. You say, oh, Brother Jim, I still feel his presence. I'm okay. I'm not talking about his presence. I'm talking about his power. The children of Israel, when they were in the wilderness, God met their needs. Their shoes didn't get old on their feet. My wife's one of them. Her shoes have never got old on her feet. She buys a new pair every week. Amen. She loves shoes. But their shoes never waxed old. When they needed meat, he gave them meat.
1: Right.
0: When they needed water, he gave them water.
1: Yeah.
0: God met all their basic needs, brothers and sisters. God answered their prayers. But they were miles from Canaan. They were miles away from where God wanted them to be. You get to thinking sometimes because God does still answer a prayer or two for you that you're where God wants you to be. You could be miles from where God wants you to be and he still answers your prayer. He's a merciful God. He's a great God. He'll help you even in the wilderness. But just because God does answer a prayer now and then, don't you think you've arrived? Don't you think you can quit going now? You're still not where God wants you to be spiritually. Amen. He answered Israel's prayers there. He'll answer yours too. There's only one cure tonight. I'll let Brother Clark do what he wants to about an invitation now or later. It don't matter. You think about it. See what God do with you. There's only one cure. Admit it's gone. You don't have to admit it to your spouse or that and beside you, anybody, but you need to admit to yourself it's gone. Or at least it ain't what it used to be. And then confess it's gone. Say, Lord, I don't have it. Maybe go back where you lost it and ask God to give it back to you. That's what we're here for. That's what we came for, a little bit of revival. We played a game when I was a kid. I told you how poor we was. We was poor. I'm not poor mouthing, man. People know me. Tennessee, they know our family was poor, bad shape. But we played a game. We didn't have a lot of toys, but we played games. My daddy had a great big old belt. And we would go out in the backyard and play hide the belt. And one person would go hide the belt, and everybody else would hide their eyes and count to 100. And then when he say, okay, ready, we'd go around hunting that belt. And we'd walk around that thing, and when you found the belt, you know, it's a pretty good piece from home base. Our front steps was home base. When you found that belt, anybody you could slap with that belt before they reached home base, you got to give them one lick for every year they was old. Oh, it was fun, man. We had a ball. We had a track team. We was the fastest kids in the country. But we'd play that, and they'd slap, and, man, we had a ball playing that game. But when you walked around there, he had to guide you. The person who hit it would guide you. And we'd walk around, and he'd say, no, you're cold. You're cold. But when you finally start getting closer, everybody keep walking around to where he hit it, he'd say, you're getting warmer. You get closer, you start looking. He said, you're warmer, you're hot, you're red hot. You knew you was right on top of it then. And you grab that thing, boy, and start slinging. But if you walk past it, he said, oh, you're getting cooler. You're getting colder. You're getting colder. You're cold as ice. Let me ask you tonight, what would the Lord say to you? Would he say, you're getting cooler. You're getting colder. You're getting further away. Or you're getting warmer. You're getting warmer.

0: praises ring.
1: 2 Chronicles chapter 31, please. 2 Chronicles chapter 31. This passage talks about King Hezekiah, where he is cleansing the temple, preparing the temple, having the priesthood reorganized and managed where they can serve the Lord. However, they came from a bad time where Israel has been used to apostatizing. The temple has been corrupted. The people have been tainted with idolatry and sin. So Hezekiah had to do something to encourage his people back into serving the Lord. I see not much difference with this wicked area, how we can be tainted, how we can be let down. Some of you are going through something in your life, but these things can be conquered through the Lord Jesus Christ. And I think what we need more than ever is that we would encourage each other from our broken states and to be able to keep serving God. I want you to go to 2 Chronicles chapter 31. The Bible says in verse 4, "Moreover, he commanded the people that dwelt in Jerusalem to give the portion of the priests and the Levites that they might be encouraged in the law of the Lord. And as soon as the commandment came abroad, the children of Israel brought in abundance the first fruits of corn, wine, and oil and honey. And of all the increase of the field and the tithe of all things brought they in abundantly. And concerning the children of Israel and Judah that dwelt in the cities of Judah, they also brought in the tithe of oxen and sheep, and the tithe of holy things which were consecrated unto the Lord their God, and laid them by heaps. In the third month they began to lay the foundation of the heaps, and finished them in the seventh month. And when Hezekiah and the princes came and saw the heaps, they blessed the Lord and his people Israel. Then Hezekiah questioned with the priests and the Levites concerning the heaps. And Azariah, the chief priest of the house of Zadok, answered him and said, since the people began to bring the offerings into the house of the Lord, we have had enough to eat and have left plenty. For the Lord hath blessed his people, and that which is left is this great store. Then Hezekiah commanded to prepare chambers in the house of the Lord, and they prepared them, and brought in the offerings and the tithes and the dedicated things faithfully, over which Kenaiah the Levite was ruler, and Shimei his brother was the next, and Jehiel and Azaziah and Nahath and Asahel and Jeremoth and Jozabad and Eliel and Ismachiah and Mahath and Benaiah were overseers under the hand of Kenaiah and Shimei his brother at the commandment of Hezekiah the king and Azariah the ruler of the house of God. And 14 through 21 will give you more names mentioned. So if you recall in this story, notice that the Jews, that they were able to give an abundance of supplies. They were able to rally up the spirit and the entire nation to serve the Lord. They come from a broken state, recall, of apostasy. As a matter of fact, Sennacherib is not just far up ahead. He's able to come into the scene and cause a new trial, new struggle, persecution to the Jews. But the Jews, during this time, were able. They were able to conquer things. They were able to rally themselves. They were able to stir up their spirits. They were able to give so much to God's ministry. Now, the question is, how were they able to do that? How were they able to do that? That's a lot of work. That's a lot of spirit and energy and power. Don't you want something like that, especially in this broken area that we live in? Broken state of apostasy. A Sennacherib that's just at the very next corner that we don't know about. And we've come from much corruption and taint from the world. So it is very hard to rally our spirits to be able to serve the Lord. So how are we able to do it? The verse says in verse 4, give the portion of the priests and the Levites that they might be encouraged in the law of the Lord. It's because I believe they were given something to encourage themselves to serve God. I wonder if we were to give something a portion, just a portion to each other, how much more so can we be encouraged to keep fighting on, to live another day, to survive another week, to go through another month, to stay clean, to pick ourselves back up and serve God. How much more so if we would give just a portion, but so much more. The title of my message is, Give It All, Give Them All You Got. Give them all you got. Let's pray. Father, fill within me the power of your Holy Spirit and the cleansing blood to preach what you want me to preach. I preach completely in weakness and just doing the same usual thing. But this is new and this can be fresh. You can make it that way, Lord. So will you fill within me and use me? That's all I can pray, Lord. Use my broken state to minister to these people, for Jesus Christ must be manifested and lifted up. In Jesus' name we pray, amen. Now, I want you to look at the first point at verse 4. Moreover, he commanded the people that dwelt in Jerusalem to give the portion of the priests and the Levites. Notice that the command is given not to the cities of Judah first. Now, there are many cities that he could summon or ask. He can ask Beersheba, for example. He can ask other cities in Judah. He could ask Hebron, a city of refuge. But he asked Jerusalem first to give the portion of the priests and the Levites. Notice that passage is mentioned right there at verse 4. And then if you look at verse 6, it's verse 5. And as soon as the commandment came abroad, the children of Israel brought. Then it goes to verse 6, and concerning the children of Israel and Judah that dwelt in the plural cities of Judah, they also brought in. Notice verse 6, the remaining cities were able to come in and join in the encouragement. They were encouraged to give the portion to God's people, which are the priests here, because Jerusalem went first. I always wondered, and I try to figure out, why Jerusalem first? Why Jerusalem first? Why not, again, Beersheba? Beersheba means seven wells. Could it mean that seven is a good number? And wells is a refreshing water from the Lord. So wouldn't that be a good place? Why not Hebron? That is the city of refuge. During this time, they're in a broken state, and they could flee to God, their refuge. Why not Hebron? Why is it Jerusalem? I wonder what it means. It means city of peace. Well, I don't know the reason why. You and I can never understand everything in that book. Or why God would choose a specific city or a specific group of people to do it first. We'll never understand the details. We can keep figuring out in our heads why. Maybe the Lord did it because of this. Maybe the Lord did it because of that. But I think the bottom line is we should stop figuring out why or what, and if we cannot figure it out, and just know that the city of peace is connected to those who give the portion to God's people so that they can be encouraged in the law of the Lord. Okay. So in other words, if you are in that city of peace, my friend, bottom line is this, then you'll be able to give to others and encourage them to keep serving God. You know, a lot of times we try to figure out and come up with reasons. Why, Lord, do we do it this way? Why, Lord, that way? It's hard to keep serving you. God, I can't take it anymore. You know, you can rack your brain and keep figuring out why, but you'll never really understand. But just know the bottom line is this. If you dwell in peace, you will be able to keep serving God and encourage others to keep serving God. But the reason why you can't do that is because you're not dwelling in peace. That's first. That is first. That's the first place you need to dwell in order to serve God. That's the first place you need to be in. That way you can have others encouraged to serve God. Now, do you want to have peace in your life? That's the first thing that you'll need if you ever want to have worth to serve God. You want to be in peace. You want to dwell in peace. That way you can keep serving God. All right, then what's connected to peace? Encouraging others.
0: Yes.
1: You know, it's about time that we stop dwelling in our own city, in the millions of other cities of our own Judah. Well, I have my city of refuge, and this is my refuge, so let me stay here. You know, if you get out of your selfish place and think about others and start to encourage other people, think about other people's pains, not yourself. Think about, well, I appreciate the pastor, I appreciate the church members who come up to me and talk to me. It's about time I make an effort to talk to them. Then maybe you might have your heart changed and you might be in peace after that. But always having an attitude, I want to do my own thing, then what happens is you're never in peace when you come to church, no matter how many billions of times you come here to church. Because, oh, no one said hi to me. No one greeted me. You know, I have no friends here. Oh, no one around my age. And hey, why don't you get up and say hi and talk to somebody? See, if you were to start to think about others, encouraging others, you develop peace yourself. You know, oh, why can't the sister sing it right over there? Why can't the brother, why is the brother singing off key? Why don't you encourage others by getting up yourself and singing a special for everybody? Why do you expect others to meet your needs rather than meeting others' needs? No wonder you're never in peace after many months and years in this church.
0: Wow. Okay.
1: You know why you're not in peace? Because you're not encouraging others.
0: Yes.
1: Wow. Well, how does that work? Well, I have this excuse and I have this reason. Why does God want me to do it this way? Why is our church going through a hard time? Why won't God meet my need? I don't know, but stop racking your brain and figuring out why God this. Just know this. Peace is connected if you encourage others. That's it. Simple. Do I need to pull up a 200-page empirical evidence document from scientists to convince you? You don't need to know why. You don't need to feel something to be convinced. Just know this. Stop figuring out and realize peace is simply connected when you encourage other people. Now do it. Go to the city of peace. Encourage other people and you will dwell in peace. You can only dwell in peace when you encourage other people. But you're like, oh, my problem is so hard. Please pray for me. And your prayer request goes 5 to 10 minutes long. Hey, why don't you instead stop that and start praying 5 to 10 minutes for the other person?
2: Amen.
1: Then you might dwell in peace after that.
0: Wow.
1: Yeah, well, I want to go to the city of Beersheba. 7 wells of water right there. That's what it means. I want a drink. I want a water. Oh, you know, give me more revival meetings. Oh, Pastor Kim, the sermon was good, but, you know, it didn't really reach my heart. And then you get a new speaker with a new message, so it gives you a new flavor of water, and you go, man, that tastes good. That refreshes my spirit. But you're so used to those new preachers now, and then you get 7 wells of water, you get Beersheba, and you're like, I hear 7 preachers in a blowout, but I'm just too tired, and, you know, the preaching was not that good, and, hey, you know, why stop sitting in your own city? Give me water. Why don't you give others a water to drink? And then maybe you'll finally dwell in peace. You expect the blowout to keep meeting your need, a revival meeting, meeting your need. Pastor Kim has to set up something. People have to give more money, bring the better speaker, even a better speaker. Pastor Kim has to work harder in a message. We get 8 preachers here, and they could do a better job. You keep thinking. Hey, why don't you stop whining? Get out of your selfish city. Go to the city of peace. Start encouraging other people. Why don't you try and preach? Why don't you try to open your ears and hear the word of God and get a blessing? Why don't you encourage the other preacher and thank them for the preaching that they were able to give to you? And then maybe you'll finally dwell in peace.
0: Okay.
1: But you'll never dwell in peace when you expect others to give to you.
0: Wow.
1: Guaranteed. Period. Sit right there where you are, just like what you're doing now, and you'll never get peace. Give me, Pastor. No, preach something harder. Preach something better. No, I'm not convicted yet. No, it's so stuffy, the room. Hey, the people didn't say hi to me. I don't get what I want in this church. There are other churches who give better offers. You know, the public school has something better. The world has something better. You know, I want to go back to my video games and TV. Hey, stop being selfish. Get out of your seat and start ministering to other people. Then you'll finally get peace. But I promise you this, expecting others to give to you, you never get peace.
0: Right.
1: Never, ever.
0: That's right.
1: Never. ever. I don't know how it works, but all I know is this, and I can't explain it to you, I can't convince you with all the reasons and examples, but I do know this. Peace is connected when you encourage others.
2: That's good.
1: Now, you want to dwell in peace? Then start encouraging other people first. And when I preach this message, I guarantee this. Some people here might think about, yeah, that's right, Pastor, amen. I remember that so-and-so didn't come and encourage me on that, didn't support me on this, didn't pray for me on this, and that so-and-so always whined to me about his or her problems. And No. You! You! You have to think about yourself. That's right, I need to encourage that other person. Not so-and-so needs to hear so they can encourage, what, me? You got that problem again. That's why you're not in peace. You will get peace, though, if you think about, yes, Pastor, that's right. There are things I need to work on more to encourage others. That's my weakness. I need to do this more for other people. That's my weakness. That's why I still can't get over that fight with that brother and sister in Christ, and there's that tension. I need to get over this, and I need to do this and this and this, and you will finally dwell in peace.
0: Yes.
1: I can't explain it. I can't convince you with that. I can't give a great illustration that will convince you. I don't know, but all I know is peace is connected when you encourage others finally. That's all you need to know. That's all you need to know. Now take it or leave it.
2: That's good.
1: And the rest of this message will finally, you'll feel peace when this preaching keeps going into your heart.
2: Right.
1: Mm-hmm. But if you don't get this step down, the rest of this message will not give you peace.
0: Yeah. Okay.
1: What helps me immensely as a pastor out of my own sorry state is to think about other people's pain, other people's needs, other people who are going through harder times than I do, other people that I can give them joy. It'll give me joy. And then I develop peace after that.
0: That's good, amen.
1: First is this city. First. Don't go to your city of refuge. Don't get your city of seven wells of water to satisfy you. Why not live in the city of peace? Don't you want that? Then encourage other people. Notice in verse 4, the portion of the priests and the Levites that they might be encouraged in the law of the Lord. So if these Jews were able to give a portion to the priests, then the priests can be encouraged to keep ministering to them. Well, why should I give to God's ministers? So that they can minister to you. Don't you want that? 1 Corinthians 9, go to 1 Corinthians 9. Paul recognized that. That's why he brought up the example of these priests who are given something, who are given a portion. So Paul says that's why us preachers are applicable as well. You need to give something to us preachers so that we can keep ministering to you. Why should I give a portion to God's preachers? It's because that way they can keep spiritually feeding you. And I know that's what you came here for. That's what you put your money in the offering plate for. That's what I even get my own pay for.
2: Right.
1: That's the reason why you sacrificed your time to come here. Why? You want to be spiritually fed. You want to be spiritually ministered to. Don't you? If you want that, that's why it's worth it to give the portion to God's preachers so they can be encouraged to keep spiritually feeding you.
0: Yes, yes.
1: But think about it. If that preacher is discouraged, how can he successfully feed you well? If that preacher gets down, how can that preacher do a good job to help you grow? See that? That's why it's so important to encourage God's preacher. That way he can keep spiritually feeding you so well that you come out all spoiled. And that's what you want. You want to be fed so fast. You want to be satisfied. I know each and every one of you want to come here on Sunday satisfied and leave this building satisfied.
0: Yes.
1: I got my spiritual plate. That's why you need to encourage God's preachers. Notice in 1 Corinthians chapter 9, the Bible says in verse 13, do ye not know that they which minister about holy things, see, God's priests in the Old Testament, live of the things of the temple. And they which wait at the altar are partakers with the altar. Even so hath the Lord ordained that they which preach the gospel should live of the gospel. Verse 11, if we have sown unto you spiritual things, is it a great thing if we shall reap your carnal things? When's the last time that you gave a portion that would encourage the preacher? That way they can keep spiritually feeding you. You know what I want when I have our guest speakers here? I want to make sure I give them a good portion.
2: That's right.
1: Why? Because I want that revival meeting to really be a revival. Yes. I came here for my sermon's worth, and by the grace of God, I want to hear something that I will be satisfied with. So I am going to treat every guest preacher that comes here so well so that they can be encouraged to preach such a powerful sermon.
2: Amen.
1: Why do you think that I will thank them? Why do you think that I will be helpful to them? Why do you think that I will cheer them up in the preaching? It's because I want them to keep preach, be motivated and encouraged to preach even better.
2: That's good.
1: Even better. So that they can spiritually feed me. Yeah. That's why it's so important to do that. When's the last time you encourage God's preacher so that they can keep feeding you? But if you don't do that, the preacher becomes weaker and discouraged. And pretty soon you'll notice that in the teaching, in the preaching, the discipleship and fellowship, and even counseling personal problems you desperately need help with. It's so important. You got to encourage God's preacher. Notice right here at verse 4 is that the portion of the priest. So priest does not just simply mean some special leader in the church. The Bible says we're all priests of God. So it's not just giving a portion to God's church leaders. What about your fellow brother and sister in Christ? Are we not all priests? When's the last time you encouraged that brother and sister in Christ? Thank you so much for coming to church. When's the last time you encouraged that brother and sister in Christ? That food was real good. When's the last time you encouraged that brother and sister in Christ? Hey, I got away from the world. I want to encourage you to get away from that world too. When's the last time you encouraged that brother and sister in Christ? Hey, you can get victory over that sin. Just get your tail to church. Come on. Yeah. When's the last time you encouraged that brother and sister in Christ and followed up with them and say, hey, I'm praying for you. When's the last time you encouraged a brother or sister in Christ and told them, hey, I'm praying for you. Hey, when is the last time you actually prayed for them?
0: Okay.
1: When's the last time you encourage your brother and sister in Christ? You might say, why should I? Because they're priests too.
2: Come on.
1: And they do spiritually minister to you.
2: That's right.
0: Yes.
1: They spiritually minister to you just by being with them, fellowshipping with them, laughing with them, crying together through trials, praying together. They go through a struggle that coincidentally matches your struggle.
0: Right.
1: That's why you want to encourage them. Why? So that they can spiritually minister to you.
2: Amen.
1: But if you don't encourage them, how can they minister to you? They'll have a frowny face. They'll just have a bored look on their face. They'll just come out of duty, and there's no life, and it'll negatively affect you, and you end up the same way too.
2: Yeah. Yep.
1: You don't like that. You want them to spiritually minister to you. You want them to say, hey, I'm so glad you're going street preaching. I'm going to go along with you. Keep up the good work. Let's go track passing together. Well, wouldn't that encourage you in return to pass out tracts to go street preaching? It does. It's an effect. They spiritually minister to you. Why should I encourage my fellow brother and sister in Christ? So that they can encourage you. That's why. If you want to be spiritually fed, you want to be encouraged, you need to encourage the other person. And if you're thinking in your mind, that's right, Pastor, I encourage those people, but they haven't encouraged me. You're back to the same point, number one. That's why you're not in peace. Because you're still stuck in your city of what? My refuge. My Hebron. My seven wells of water that I'm supposed to drink, and I don't get it. My Beersheba. You're not in Jerusalem. You want peace? You need to encourage others. Don't think about, yeah, that's right, Pastor. They're supposed to encourage me. See, the devil warped your mind again. And if you're saying amen and you're agreeing because other people aren't encouraging other people, rather than thinking about yourself not encouraging other people, you got a problem.
2: Come on, man.
1: You got to think about yourself right here. You got to think about that. Because if you have that mindset, that's right, other people should encourage other people. I don't get that. Then I guarantee you this, you're not the only one thinking that. Everybody else in that room, someone sitting next to you is thinking that too. And we will never have a peaceful church service. You know, another thing that I noticed right here at verse 4, it's not just the priest. It says, and the Levites. You notice that, Levites? What are Levites? Priests only allow Levites. Levites can become priests. All priests are Levites, but not all Levites are priests. Why is that? Because Levites are an inferior category. Basically, they have to go through the Levites training. Then after that, they become a priest. So a Levite is an inferior category next to the priest. You know what you got to do? You got to give a portion to not just the priests, but Levites. You might. I know that you have your brother and sister in Christ who may be that priest who spiritually feeds you. Your pastor who is that priest who spiritually feeds you. But obviously you don't think about so-and-so sitting behind you or so-and-so that you hardly talk to. So-and-so that kind of is you're tense with or you feel indifferent toward. You don't think about that Levite there. Yeah, so you don't encourage that Levite. That's why that person never got a follow-up from any one of you priests over here. And that's why they don't come to church anymore. That's why they fall out. Why? Because they're not a priest, they're a Levite. They're a Levite. You need to give a portion to the Levites so that they can be encouraged.
3: Yes.
1: To what? Minister to you.
3: Yes.
1: Unbelievable, right? I know you don't believe it. No, not that Levite. That Levite's hopeless. Keeps messing up in sin. And, you know, that person, we just have differences. I don't see something in that Levite. Hey, man, look at this passage. Go to 2 Chronicles chapter 29. 2 Chronicles 29. And Chronicles 29. Hezekiah didn't overlook the Levites. He realized that, hey, these people are needed. I need to encourage them too. Because they do spiritually minister to me. They do encourage me in return. That's why I need to encourage the Levites. You might say, really? Look at 2 Chronicles 29. Notice that they were offering sacrifices in verse 33. And the consecrated things, Hezekiah's offering them, were 600 oxen and 3,000 sheep. But the priests were what? Too few. So that they could not flay all the burnt offerings. Wherefore their brethren, the Levites, did help them till the work was ended. And until, look at this, the other priests have sanctified themselves. For the Levites were more upright in heart to sanctify themselves than the priests. You get that? These inferior Levites were the ones who were flaying all the sacrifices, who sanctified themselves more than the priests. And that's why Hezekiah said, man, they should get a portion. I got to encourage them too. I know they're not priests in my level, but and they're a Levite, but I want them to be encouraged to keep serving God too. Because they're ministering to me. They're flaying all the sacrifices. They're sanctifying themselves more than the priests. You know what you are? You know what's sad? I'll tell you what's sad. You're probably that priest because you preached here before. Because Pastor relied on you on a lot of things. He asked me to do all these 5 different chores in the church. Oh, people have come to me for prayer and counseling. And you're that priest who did not sanctify himself or herself or could flay the sacrifice.
3: Come on.
1: When the pastor said and the people needed you and said, hey, can you help me out with this one? And you couldn't, but it was that inferior Levite that did minister to that person, that was there for that person, that helped out that person where you weren't. Who's the Levite here, huh, in your mind? Hey, priest, when's the last time that, oh, I'm a priest. I helped out the pastor. He relied on me. Oh, what about that time of need when you weren't there?
3: Yeah.
1: And then it was a Levite.
0: Okay.
1: You didn't thought about that was there for that pastor. That was there for that church member. I guarantee you this. Some of these people here, including myself, can tell you Levites who were there at our very time of need that the priest wasn't there for.
3: Yeah.
1: It was that Levite who said, thank you for that sermon. It was that Levite that encouraged the altar calls by coming. But you can't. You're a priest, huh? You're too good. You've done enough for the Lord. You're a priest. I'm not inferior like that Levite. But the Levite realized, yeah, it's an inferior position I have. So I have a lot of zeal. There's a lot of makeup I want to do. It was that Levite who signed up the volunteer sheet. It was that Levite who encouraged that brother and sister, who talked to that brother and sister when you, the priest, didn't. It was a Levite who talked and ministered to that person. You're that priest, huh? Are you that priest? Yeah, it's that Levite that you look down upon that you will be surprised and probably you're looking at is slaying the sacrifice and doing your job, buddy, your work. It was the Levite that was there early in church when you, the priest, weren't there early in church to fill up the seats. That was there to welcome the newcomers.

0: It was a Levite, not you, the priest. It was a Levite that was there to help out with the instrument, with cleaning up, with setting up things, cleaning the bathroom, that was there right after late hours in the church to clean up. It was a Levite, not you, the priest. It was a Levite that was there, not you. How can you think that, oh, I'm a priest, so I've done my job for the day? That's probably what those priests were thinking. I'm a priest. I've done my job for the day, so I don't need to flay the sacrifice on the altar. But the Levite is the one who thinks, I haven't done enough. I need to flay the sacrifice on the altar. Does everybody understand what I'm talking about right here?
1: Yes.
0: That's why you need to give a portion to Levites, inferiors. Why? So that they can be encouraged.
1: Yes.
0: To flay the sacrifice where you, the priest, missed out and weren't there for, was unavailable, couldn't do. That's why it's so important to see these Levites. Levites, whether you believe it or not, Levites are the ones who can make up most of the numbers in the seats in the church.
1: What?
0: They can build up and fill up a house.
1: Yep.
0: Whether you like it or not, it's those Levites. So they need to be encouraged to keep filling up the seats and the pews, huh?
1: Amen.
0: Yeah, I know. You're a priest. You preached a great sermon. People relied on you for counseling. That's your problem. And that's the reason why there were duties and areas you failed that a Levite had to pick up your slack, fella. 2 Chronicles chapter 31, and then notice right here in verse 5. And as soon as the commandment came abroad, the children of Israel brought in abundance the first fruits of corn, wine, and oil, and honey. Notice right here in verse 6 that they brought the tithe of oxen and sheep. What is the portion that's given to God's people, the priests? We're all priests, amen? So what is it that you should give to them that they can be encouraged to serve God? What's their portion? First fruits. First fruits. Think about this. The very first thing in your mind when you wake up, are you thinking about what can I do to be a blessing to the brother and sister in Christ? Is that the first thing in your mind? Is it the first thing in your mind that as soon as you come to this church, what can I do to find some brother or sister in need and be there for them? Are you that? Or are you the one sitting down and said, give me. I expect something, give me. No. When's the last time you went there to give something to the other person? Is that the first thing in your mind when you come to church? When we get our pay, what's the first thing on our mind? Oh, now I can use this for vacation and... Or is it the ministry? Help out God's people right here. That way we can have a better meeting. That way we can make this building look a little better. That way we can support even more missionaries. Is that the first thing in your mind? First fruits is given to the priests so they can be encouraged to serve God. First, if they see that, where, hey, my priority is in God's people, the church right here. That's the first thing. Well, you know, I got to take care of my wife, my children, my family, and stuff like that. And then because of that, that became our excuse where we don't give the portion to God's people. Because they're not first fruit. Now, I want to clarify this, that way there's no misunderstanding. Myself as a pastor, my wife next to Jesus Christ is the most important person. That I commit my time and schedule, my family, all right, next to Jesus Christ. Not the people here. They're the first thing next to Jesus Christ. Okay, then pastor, why did you say that, hey, shouldn't the God's people, God's ministry be the first fruit or the first thing in our minds? Well, the first fruit, the Bible says in 1 Corinthians chapter 15, is who? Christ.
1: Yes.
0: Christ, the first fruits. Now, shouldn't Christ be above your wife, your children, your family?
1: Yes.
0: If Christ...

0: people in ministry.
1: Yes. Right.
0: There are times that does happen, doesn't it?
1: Yes.
0: But in our mind, it's just my son, my daughter, my wife, my family, my. See, it's my. It's not really family. It's actually me. Mm-hmm. My. But if we put Jesus Christ, he'll set the priorities for you. So Christ is the first fruits. So think about it. If Christ is the first fruits, and you give something where Christ is first fruits, Christ is priority number one, don't you think that when you give the first fruits, which is Christ, it will encourage other people? Basically, what I'm saying is you can give more to encourage other people, but perhaps the reason why you're not doing that is because you used your family, you used your work, you used your health, you used other excuses as your excuse rather than Jesus Christ. If Jesus Christ was above your health, your family, your everything, he'll set up the priorities for you. Don't worry about your health and family and other stuff. But at the same time, I guarantee you this. If you put Christ as first fruits, you'll give more to others. You might say, why would I give more to others? Because they're the body of Christ.
1: Yes, yes, yes.
0: If Christ is first fruits, he does have a priority over his body, which is God's people here.
1: Yep.
0: Is this making any sense to you? Yep. The point is that if you get your pay, if you get your schedule, your time, your labor, your sacrifice, I'm not nonchalantly saying that the first thing in your mind is, oh, brother and sister so-and-so in the church. No, I'm not saying that. I'm saying the first thing on your mind should be Jesus Christ.
1: Yes.
0: And if it's Jesus Christ and you seriously spend time praying to him and you seriously know what the Holy Spirit wants, he'll set up the priority for you about family, health, and all that. And at the same time, he somehow does it where you give more to God's people. Does that make any sense to you? Let me make it even more basic. If you make Christ priority, you do give more to others. You do give more to others and clear up priorities. That's what happens. If Christ is your first fruits, is that the first thing in your time, your trial, your prayer, your schedule? If Christ ain't first fruits, that's why you haven't been encouraging others. But all you have to do is make Christ priority number one, and automatically you will give more to others and encourage them. What's also given? Not just first fruits right here. 1 Corinthians 15, Christ is the first fruits. We know that. But also it says, and. Oh God, do you have to add something on top of that one? Yeah, and tithe. Well, I do tithe my money, Pastor. I give a tenth of what I got. No, that's not what tithe is. You know what tithe is right here? The verse 5, it says the tithe of what? All things. Not just your pay. Your time.
1: Yes.
0: Your talent.
1: Yes.
0: Your very presence.
1: Yes.
0: Your being there. Your efforts. Anything that you got in your home, at least have you thought about a tenth of that I give to the Lord's work to encourage, so that people can be encouraged? Think about it. I mean, think about this. If we had about, let's say, 1,000 people and they did give a tenth of their money, don't you think that everybody in the church would be even more encouraged? Because what happens? They get more things through more money. And then the people, they get more encouraged with, oh wow, we get finally better air. We finally got air conditioning in the church. We finally have a new carpet. This carpet was getting filthy. Finally, we're getting a nice seats. Finally, we're getting a good kitchen. Finally, that's what we can support more missionaries. Finally, we can use this thing for even our own fellowship to encourage each other. Finally, that's what happened. You encourage each other more. If everyone were to give, if like 1,000 people gave a tenth of their money. But think about 1,000 people, or nay, let's put 40 people who gave a tenth of what, a tenth of their job, a tenth of their labor, work effort.
1: Right. Five.
0: Let me make it

0: or eye-opening. Throughout 24 hours that one day, can't you give even a tenth of that day for others?
1: Wow.
0: You know what people do? They give less than a tithe. I come Sunday main service, I've done my part. That's less than a tenth. I promise you this. Some of you might agree when you notice this. If you give at least a tenth to God's work to encourage other people, your life dramatically changes. And God does help here and there at times. Think about it. Even in just prayer and Bible reading, you're not with the church. You're not fellowshipping with them. You're not in a Zoom. You're all by yourself just reading the Bible and praying. In that time that you're spending with God, a tenth, okay, of your day, a tenth of 24 hour, during that time, imagine if you prayed for all those brothers and sisters in Christ. You had verses there in your Bible reading that you took that you don't just keep for yourself, but you can practice it outwardly to bless others.
1: Yes.
0: Imagine how much more you can encourage others.
1: Yes.
0: You know what I do every day of my life? I have to think about what can I do to bless God's people? What can I do to bless God's people? Even if I'm taking a vacation by myself or a break by myself, I take that to think about, I need my health, my joy, my energy, so I can come back fresh to bless God's people. Do you understand that? The point is that the first fruits and a tenth of our effort and time and what we do is concentrated to encourage other people, it'll be life transforming. Think about how much you've been spending your time, huh? Or how much time you've wasted. How much effort you used, or how much effort you wasted. I guarantee you this, with all of us here, a huge percentage, if not 90% of our things are spent for us. We use health, family, you know, well-being and job, work as an excuse. It's more so of me. Me. Because if God took away all those excuses, I wonder how much is still spent upon me with a different excuse. Notice right here that at verse 7, in the third month they began to lay the foundation of the heaps and finish them in the seventh month. Okay, you know that majority of modern Bible versions, they get rid of the word the foundation. You know that? Majority of modern Bible versions. New King James also gets rid of that. It just says they began to lay the heaps and finished in the seventh month. They got rid of the word foundation. Isn't the foundation important right here? Because for the Christian, no other man can lay a foundation, but Jesus Christ is our foundation. It's so important to have a foundation. What's going on here? They're laying heaps, but when they lay these heaps, it's not just starting and finishing, like other modern Bibles would show you. It's, I'm laying the heap, I'm starting this heap so it can lay a foundation. What does foundation mean? It's a good groundwork where other stuff can be built upon it. You know how you should give to God's people, to the priests, so that you can encourage them to serve God? Are you laying a foundation? Not just giving heaps. No, a heap that lays a foundation. Why? Well, I've done my part, you know, Pastor. I've signed the sheet. You know, I fellowship. I've done... No. Are those things are good, don't get me wrong, but do you really use those things as a foundation? That something can be built upon that. It's one difference to just say hi to a person versus I'm going to say hi to this person so that it can build upon that a more close fellowship with that other person. It's a difference to say just hi to the person versus I'll say hi to that person so that other brethren can come and say hi to that person too. A foundation, it gives a chain reaction, see? You do something that causes a chain reaction where things build upon each other. Why do you think pastor has monthly fellowship? Just because? Just because people ask for fellowship? Or is it intended to lay a foundation where maybe the people can bond closer and maybe they can be more encouraged to come to church after that?
1: Right.
0: Maybe they'll be encouraged to participate in more services after that. Maybe someone might even get saved because of that, because they finally get to know the people through that fellowship. You ever thought about that? What's the intention of the offering? Because the Bible says so, so I'm just supposed to do it. No. It lays a, do you give so that it can lay a foundation? So that we can probably use it to get tech to minister to more people. We can use this to, hey, bring more preachers to our revival meeting.
1: Yeah.
0: We can use this to support more missionaries. It starts a chain reaction.
1: Yeah.
0: I give so that other people can give. Why do you come on the altar? Maybe. Why do I shout amen? Maybe it causes a chain reaction where other people can come on the altar, where other people can shout for the Lord. I'm not saying to deliberately do that. Obviously, you have to do it sincerely yourself, all right, and not care what other people think. But the problem is this. The problem is a lot of the things that we do, we have to start doing them with the intention that can lay a foundation that it can build. When it starts building, it gets better. Why should I do something that can build? Because your intention is to encourage other people, not just yourself. Your intention is done to encourage other people, not just yourself. Look at 1 Corinthians 3. 1 Corinthians 3. You have to look at your actions. Why do we do Saturday tracking? Why do we do... why did all of a sudden Saturday street preaching came up? Why should we stay faithful to Tuesday tracking, Monday campus street preaching and stuff like that? Lays a foundation. And other people can add more days. More people can join. More people can finally grow and get a bone finally to witness to people when they haven't before. It causes a chain reaction. It lays a foundation that builds to something more. Look at 1 Corinthians chapter 3. Our job, the Bible says in verse 11, for other foundation could no man lay than that is lay, which is Jesus Christ, right? That's why we have to have that foundation set on Jesus Christ. Look at verse 10. According to the grace of God, which is given unto me as a wise master builder, I have laid the foundation and another buildeth thereon. But let every man take heed how he buildeth thereupon. You know what the point of verse 10 is? When Paul lays a foundation, people can just start building on top of that.
1: Yeah.
0: And Paul said, as a wise master builder. See, when you do these things, are you doing it wisely? You can do things for the Lord that are not wise and does not encourage people to follow the chain reaction. Let's go street preaching and you make yourself look like a jerk. That won't encourage others to follow your foundation and build upon it.
1: Right.
0: You know, making yourself look like a fool and disrupting church service is not going to cause a chain reaction of other people where they're going to join you in serving and glorifying God.
1: Right.
0: You need to do things that are wise. Why? Why should I? So that it can cause a chain reaction where people can be encouraged to build upon that and follow your example.
1: Yeah.
0: Zeal, labor, efforts done for the Lord must not be done because of me, how I feel, how I want to do it, how I feel, how I want to do it. See, that's your problem, you know. You're not thinking of others again.
1: Okay.
0: Think of others. How you can encourage them to join church, to grow in Bible-believing truth, to study the Word of God, to separate from sin. If you were to finally do things wisely, that is a foundation that other people can build upon. Think about everything you've done in this church. Is it in vain? Is it not wise? Is it unwise? Has it caused more people to turn away rather than draw them in to build upon it? Do you have a chain reaction following you? You're by yourself, right? You're singing "Just Jesus and Me" all the time. And you think you're so spiritual. Go to 2 Chronicles 31. 2 Chronicles 31. The Bible says in verse 8, "And when Hezekiah and the princes came and saw the heaps, they blessed the Lord and his people Israel." Notice right here that Hezekiah and the people, when they saw the heaps, they made sure to bless God and then also the people. You know, they weren't like today's church members where they see the heaps, right? Where they see the heaps, where they were encouraged with the things of the Lord. You've given. Here are brethren who's given you a heap. Brethren who have given you a heap where you can be encouraged to serve God. And instead, you're thinking, well, that should be expected. Well, that could be better. Well, this is normal. I just come in Sunday and that's it. No, when's the last time you said thank you? When's the last time you thanked the Lord for a good Sunday meeting? You think that God's going to keep this heap going if you never even thank him? You think the people in this room are going to keep growing the heap if you don't even thank them? I'll tell you what you are. Maybe this is some of you. If you haven't thanked them, I know what you're doing. Go to Romans 1. I know what you're doing, Romans 1. You know what happens with when people don't thank? What happens then is when people keep giving you heaps and heaps of good things that should encourage you, that would motivate anybody to serve God. I mean, we got 3 hymn books for crying out loud. We got a galore of songs, songs that even other Christians have not sung before. What a blessing. But you can get heaps of those and still not be moved. Why? What happened? What happened? You weren't thankful. Instead, it's like, oh, here we go again, the same song. Instead, it's like, oh, I already know the next word, so yeah, I'm used to the amen part on this part. Oh, yeah, yeah, I've heard that song, so it was good before, but not now. Wow. See, not the thankful attitude like before. At the beginning, when you got the song, man, these are good words, man. That appreciation's gone. What happens when appreciation is gone? Imaginations and thoughts darken. When you forget to thank the heap that's given to you, the foolish heart, the heart runs foolishly, the imagination runs empty in the dark void, thinking about, well, it's not as good as before. The imagination runs in the dark void with the foolish heart going, well, it could be better. The imagination runs wild in the dark void saying, well, yeah, I know the good part that the pastor's preaching. I heard that before. It's not going to convict me. The imagination's going to run in the dark void and the foolish heart will go, oh, I'm going through a trial. No matter how great this revival meeting is, oh, this trial is just too painful. That's what happens when you don't have that thankful attitude for the heap that's given to you. The imagination runs wild in the dark void, and the heart feels foolish emotions. You know one thing I learned? I can keep amping up my sermon, and I can preach it better and better, gooder and gooder and gooder and gooder. But I guarantee you this, you can still walk out of this message still struggling with the same old depression.
2: That's right.
0: Why? Why is that? There wasn't thankfulness right there.
2: Yeah.
0: There wasn't thankfulness in the sermon. Man, that's fresh. That's good. Something that I can apply in my life. It's without that thankful attitude, the imagination runs in the dark void. Oh, that's good, but still.
2: Yeah.
0: You don't believe me? Go to Romans 1. Romans 1, verse 21. Because that when they knew God, see, you know God. You know the preaching. You know the preacher. You know the hymns. You know all the heap that God has given to you. You know. They glorified him not as God, neither were thankful. See, when you don't bless God, bless the people for giving you the heaps, when you don't give glory for that, you don't give thanks, what happens? But became vain in their imaginations, and their foolish heart was darkened. If you don't have thankfulness running in your heart and mind, listen, if you don't have thankfulness running in your heart and mind with this heap that God has given to you, when the chances are people don't have the heap that you got today, if you don't have that thankfulness running in your heart and mind right now, I know what's running in your heart and mind right now. Your imagination running in the dark void. Like, oh yeah, I get it, but oh, the trial is so great and you don't understand, and oh, I'm used to, I already heard that before, and that's what happens. Go back to 2 Chronicles 31. 2 Chronicles 31. When I preach like this, it's not, how many of you have thought about, man, how did Pastor know what I was going through? I know people think like that. But if you preach, you can ask our preachers and other people here. If you've been here for a while, if you preached here for a while, that's not the case. A lot of times this preaching is done because God shows the preacher something. And you'd be surprised, this preaching comes out because he's talking about himself too. Why? What I go through is what you're going through right now. Go to verse 9. Then Hezekiah questioned with the priests and the Levites concerning the heaps. And Azariah, the chief priest of the house of Zadok, answered him. Okay, look, at verse 8, you should be thankful for the heap, Hezekiah. But why would he dare, at verse 9, question about the heap? I mean, isn't it, bless God for this heap. Let's be happy. No, no, no. He questioned it too after that. So what is all this heap? Is this really good? What are we going to do about this heap? You know what he thought? He realized that, hey, this is good. Praise the Lord. I'm thankful for what God has given to me. But I'm not going to be satisfied and think that I did a good job with this heap. I want to question it and ask that brother and sister in Christ, how was that heap? You know what the thing is that it's easy for you to think, I've done my part, I've given a heap load for the brother and sister in Christ. What about if you were to ask them? And I wonder how their answer would be. Maybe, you're just annoying me, leave me alone. Maybe is, I'm glad you're helpful, but you're being more of a burden. Maybe it's, hey, I appreciate your zeal for the Lord, but you're getting rid of my zeal for the Lord with your unwise zeal. Maybe it's, you know what the problem with us is? We think we give a heap load and, oh, it's a good job. I already given it. No, no, no. Why don't you, what would that brother and sister in Christ answer it if you were to question it? Okay. You know what I think? Oh, I've done a good job in preaching. I've done a good job in pastoring. I've done a good job in teaching. No, no, no, no, no. What I go in my heart is I question it. On how did that brother and sister in Christ, if I were to really question them, were they truly ministered to? Were they truly ministered to? A pastor's position is not about selfishness or what he thinks is best all the time. It's about people. It's about sheep. Ministering to sheep. Yes. We can't expect the pastor to do everything perfectly, and I get it. And people should stop quitting and should stop whining. People should stop whining about the imperfections of a pastor. Look, I get that, okay? We'll never do anything A+. But the point is that the problem is the reason why we're not encouraging other people is because we think we got a very good heap for them, but it's not a heap load of good. It's probably a heap load of trouble. It's probably a heap load of burden. It's probably a heap load of vain. And that's why wives and husbands fight all the time. I did this for you. I've done this heap load for you. I've done this heap load for you. Why aren't you thankful and stuff like that? Hey. What if you were to question them on your heap load? Maybe you might get a different answer. And you'd realize how selfish you were in using that heap load. And pharisaical, I've done my part. I've done my heap load for the pastor. Oh, yeah? Then what if it was question?
1: Okay.
0: I've done my heap load for the church member right there. What if it was question? How would they answer? Look at verse 10. Verse 10. What's the point of this message so far? Encouraging each other to serve God. If you want to do a good job of that, you need to make sure your heap is done right. Not just a tenth or the first fruit. It's got to be done right. Notice in verse 10, the Bible says, "And Azariah, the chief priest of the house of Zadok, answered him and said, 'Since the people began to bring the offerings into the house of the Lord, we have had enough to eat and have left plenty, for the Lord hath blessed his people, and that which is left is this great store.' Then Hezekiah commanded to prepare chambers in the house of the Lord, and they prepared them." Okay, so Azariah the chief priest is saying, "We got a huge load of this heap, so we don't know what to do with them." And Hezekiah says, "Okay, we're going to go to the chambers of the temple." Because chambers, for some of you who didn't know, why did Hezekiah choose the chambers in the temple? They were originally tended as storage for all the heaps, for the treasures. That's why. So Hezekiah say, "Let's put them in the chambers of the temple." Well, wait a minute. This is kind of weird. If chambers are intended for storage for the heaps, dog question, why didn't they put it there to begin with? Why did the verse say Hezekiah had to prepare the chambers? What's this heap lying outside? Well, we got too much. We don't know where to put it. Hey, fool, there's a chamber in there. Why don't we just put it inside there? It wasn't that simple. They had to prepare the chamber. So you might go, what's going on over here then, Pastor? Why couldn't they just put it in the chamber to begin with? Why did they have to prepare it? Something was in there. Go to 2 Chronicles 29. 2 Chronicles chapter 29. Something was in there. We're going to look at 2 Chronicles chapter 29 and verse 18. Look at verse 18. We'll look at verse 18. "Then they went into Hezekiah the king and said, 'We have cleansed all the house of the Lord.'" Cleanse. Look at verse 15. "And they gathered their brethren and sanctified themselves and came according to the commandment of the king by the words of the Lord to cleanse the house of the Lord." Look at verse 16. "And the priests went into the inner part of the house of the Lord to cleanse it and brought out all the uncleanness that they found in the temple of the Lord." You know why they couldn't put those heaps in those chambers? It's because there was uncleanness to begin with all that time. There were idols, uncleanness, corruption in the chambers, in the temple. That's why they never put those heaps inside to begin with. That's why the next two chapters reads, they had to prepare the chamber. Why did they prepare the chamber? It was never prepared for God's heaps to begin with. It was always used for their idolatry and sin. You know what my point is? My point is that here's a heap load of God's blessing. And just like that priest, you're not putting in the chamber. You might say, why am I not putting in the chamber? Because you got idols in there.
1: Yeah.
0: You never prepared your chamber for the heap of the Lord. And guess what? You got a heap full of blessings. Yeah. You got your brother and sister in Christ. You got prayers. You got preaching. You got Bible-believing truth. You got certain people here that you could befriend that can help you. You got some opportunities here that you can do that can help you. You got some blessings. And here's a heap full for you every Sunday. And you miss out that opportunity and you let that heap rot outside in the sun. Why? Who would take this heap for granted? Wouldn't you use it? I'll tell you why. Simple. You got those idols in your chambers. That's the easy answer. No matter how... Listen, no matter how big God blesses your life with even greater and greater heaps, It will never bless you if your chamber has never been cleaned of its idols. And when that flesh is still there, you know, your personality, your weakness, that thing that displeases God is still in there, God can give you a truckload of blessings and you'll still miss out the blessing. You'll let it waste and rot out in the sun. But if you finally clean the idols in your chamber, finally, let's apply the heap inside. You know why the singing never meant anything to you? No matter how much the heap of singing was, you got that bitterness, that depression still inside your chamber. You got that heap full of preaching that should convict and change anybody. But it can't go in there because the idols are still in that chamber. You can't put God's heap of blessing in until you get that dirty stuff out. You can get, I can get the top 10 preachers in the world here, give you a heap full of good time of a blowout. You still walk out unchanged. You still let it rot. It's been 5 blowouts, and you let it rot out in the sun. A heap full. Because of that chamber, you refuse to clean out. All right, let's go back. If you want to be encouraged and other people to be encouraged, see, that chamber's got to be clean. Otherwise, that heap is rotting. Can you imagine this? We are wasting our time. Do you understand that? Us coming here to church, us listening to preaching, us fellowshipping, us bringing food is all a stinking waste of heap outside. Because it never entered to the chambers of these people here. Of our hearts. It never entered our chambers. We still kept bitterness, depression, misery, complaining, whining, and sin inside our chambers. We've all wasted our time today. That's why no one's encouraged here. That's why the person still comes in with a plastic face. The person still comes in unconvicted. The person still doesn't do anything for the Lord. Unconvicted. Let's look at the next part of verse 12. I know I'm over the time. I appreciate your patience. I believe the Lord doesn't want me to ruin this, though. So let the hour go, okay? Let the hour go. Verse 12, and brought... I'll do my best to wrap up the time, though, okay? I want you to know that. Verse 12, and brought in the offerings and the tithes and the dedicated things faithfully. Now, notice right here that when they brought their heaps, the verse did not say, brought in the offering and the tithes and the dedicated things, period. No, it says faithfully. You know what the problem is? People bring their heaps, but they're not faithful about it. If that verse dropped the word faithfully and it just said they brought in the tithes and the dedicated things, you know what that would mean? That would mean that the previous 5 verses that you read, I brought the heap, I'm done. No, that's not what the passage is saying. The passage is saying that when they brought in the heap, they brought it faithfully. Because it's brought consistently, that huge pile, they're able to build chambers. But they cannot build those chambers if that heap is not brought faithfully. People give it their all that they've got, a heap full of all that they got, and they're done. I've done my part. I sacrificed. I burned my body at the stake for you, Jesus. Oh, one-time show, huh? You think you're so good, you're so spiritual, because you just rescued somebody's life. You just led a soul to salvation. You preached something that helped somebody's life. You've done something that the pastor relied only you upon. Great. One-time show, though, huh? Oh, why you stop right there, fella? Faithfully. Can I tell you something? This is eye-opening. Faithfulness is more important than the greatest sacrifice you can give to others. Faithfulness to others is greater than the greatest sacrifice you can give to others. Look at right here. They brought a heap of their sacrifice, right? You know what God said? God was sick of it. Go to Hosea 8. I'll just read it for time's sake, okay? But Hosea 8, 13 through 14, Hosea 8, 13 through 14 reads, "They sacrifice flesh for the sacrifices of mine offerings and eat it, but the Lord accepteth them not." Why? They brought a truckload of their sacrifices, heaps, but the Lord won't accept it. Why? "Now will he remember their iniquity and visit their sins. They shall return to Egypt. For Israel hath," what? "Forgotten his maker." What does that mean? See, they stopped. They weren't consistent. They weren't faithful. They dropped, neglected God. And that's why, no matter how big their heap of sacrifice was to bless God and others, God still rejected it. Is that you? "Oh, I've done my heaps here and there." Here and there? No. Let's be consistent. Let's be honest too. If you, even though one cup of water per day is not advisable, that is sure better. At least one cup of water per day is better than 14 days without water and you drink a whole chug full of gallon of water. Why? Because consistency and faithfulness, no matter how small, is still more prized than the greatest sacrifice when it comes in once in a blue moon. If you're not faithfully ministering to people, encouraging them, you know what 3 John says? 3 John points out right here, when you are not faithful to encourage others, to minister to people, the Bible says in 3 John, verse 5, "Beloved, thou doest faithfully whatsoever thou doest to the brethren and to strangers, which have borne witness of thy charity before the church, whom if thou bring forward on their journey after a godly sort, thou shalt do well. Because that for his name's sake they went forth taking nothing of the Gentiles." That verse is saying because you faithfully minister to God's people, God's people aren't taking anything from the lost Gentile world. What happens when you don't faithfully give to others? They take something from the Gentile world. Yeah. You don't meet them in fellowship, the Gentile world will. Yeah. You're not going to give them satisfaction and joy, the Gentile, wicked, sinful world, they'll find it over there. You're not going to be there for him? The lost Gentile world, they will turn to all the stinking time. When's the last time any single body in this room, man, woman, child, teenager, everyone, when's the last time they took nothing, and I mean nothing, from this wicked Gentile world? If you faithfully minister to them, if you are faithfully there for them. That's why I said so many times, children are my priority number one in this church right now. Because I know what they're doing. They don't find satisfaction here. They find satisfaction in the Gentile lost world. And that's the contributing factor is that parents, fathers, mothers, and Bible-believing Christians have failed their part to discipline, to give them joy, help them. They weren't faithful in that. They just gave it their all in a one Sunday because Pastor Kim held a meeting and preached a good sermon to do that, and that was a one-time show. It lasted good only for one Sunday. That was it. But if you're faithful every day, keeping track, doing that, to encourage somebody, they might eventually let go of the Gentile world and take nothing from there to encourage them. Who's encouraging these people in this church, huh? Is it the Gentile world or truly you? Go back. My last verse. Thank you for your patience. My last verse. Verse 12, and verse 13, notice names are given. You see that? Names are given. We don't care about names. I don't care about names. You know, I'm going to forget these names. But God cares about these names. That he would write them in his book. Why? Because each name is an encouragement to the other person.
2: Yep. That's good.
0: When I look at these names, I'm picturing like, if I read verse 12, and brought in the offerings and the tithes and the dedicated things faithfully, over which Sean Lawler was ruler and Robert Randall, his brother, was the next, and Robert Garcia and Jared Kwong and Florence Kwong and Min Jung Kim and Danielle Seeley and Sheila Randall, and I go through every single name. I have in my phone or in a list every single name of the people in the church. So I can pray for them, so I can follow up, so I can try to be there for them. And it reminds me. Because each and every person is important and was an encouragement to me somewhere. When I look at these names, it's an encouragement to me. Think about it. I mean, imagine some of these names, right? That you went soul winning with. You remember? Think about some names in your mind, huh? A Levite and a priest, huh? Think about some of these names where they were there for you when you needed it. Where you were both out soul winning together, and it was like the first time going out witnessing to somebody. Remember the joys of every single name where they were marching around the room singing, "Hail to the King we love so well, Emmanuel, Emmanuel." Remember these names? You know, when I looked at all the church photos that we went through in the years, I look at all these names and faces. But you know what the sad thing is? It's inevitable, and I'm sad to say, it's a guarantee, it's inevitable, some of those names are no longer there. Think about some of the names here. I guarantee you this, some of those names will no longer be with you. Can you imagine that? After all the time you prayed for them and helped them and you preach your heart out, you done something you could. And can you imagine some of these names never there again? Look, I mean, think about the person sitting next to you, behind you. What if that's a person you'll never see again? And you know what? It's inevitable. It will happen. But some of these names too, you will see them every day with you. Some of these names will still go street preaching with you. The good news is some of these names will not quit their Christian race. They'll keep traveling with you. Some of these names you can talk about 10 years later after this message. Remember that time where we went through that trial together? Here we still are. Some of these names you might have children together. Some of these names you're going to serve God together. You might preach on the same pulpit together. You might be sisters praying together. Some of these names, I am happy to say, it is inevitable, will still be here till the day you either die or get raptured to heaven. I challenge you, be one of those names. I challenge you to not let the wickedness of this world, the trials and the pain, the tribulation, or this lost pagan Gentile world steal you from one of these names. I challenge you, each and every one of you names today, to encourage one another and let's go on for Jesus Christ. Every head bowed, every eye shut.

0: John chapter 10, and then we'll read verse 1 through 18. This is the famous passage where Jesus Christ describes himself to be the good shepherd. And for his sheep, which is us, enjoying the sheepfold, enjoying the pasture, being with him. In order to attain true joy, we must go by the shepherd's way. But there are thieves, there are hirelings, there are other open doors in this life that want to take away our joy from us. Now, there is no doubt that in our Christian life and in this church, God has blessed us. Like we've heard one of our brothers praying, and then one of our brothers singing, truly the longer we serve him, the sweeter he grows. I mean, it's a blessed thing what you and I have. We are far beyond blessed. This church, we wouldn't trade for $1 million. I mean, what are the odds of everybody's lives, what they've been through, the sacrifices that were pulled that contributed to this very meeting today where we are? Everyone's talent, skill, and their works and their labors to produce this called Bible Baptist Church in the Bay Area. What a beautiful thing that only God, the mastermind, the intelligent potter, the craftsman could create. It's such a blessed thing. And there is no doubt that in your lives and in my lives, and there have been people who talk to me about it, but that the devil wants to steal and ruin any piece in this masterpiece that God has created. We absolutely must refuse anything out there, any thief out there, to take away the joy that you and I have just experienced today. Amen. And I hope that this sermon will speak to you. The Bible says in John 10 verse 1, verily, verily, I say unto you, he that entereth not by the door into the sheepfold, but climbeth up some other way, the same is a thief and a robber. But he that entereth in by the door is a shepherd of the sheep. To him the porter openeth, and the sheep hear his voice. And he calleth his own sheep by name, and leadeth them out. And when he putteth forth his own sheep, he goeth before them, and the sheep follow him, for they know his voice. And a stranger will they not follow, but will flee from him, for they know not the voice of strangers. This parable spake Jesus unto them, but they understood not what things they were which he spake unto them. Then said Jesus unto them again, verily, verily, I say unto you, I am the door of the sheep. Look at verse 11. I am the good shepherd. The good shepherd giveth his life for the sheep. The title of my message today is, what's in your sheep pen? Let's pray. Father, fill within me the power of your Holy Spirit and the cleansing blood and all of you to preach this message in right timing, but in the right spirit, and not ruin your work, Lord. Your masterpiece is continuing upon our lives, and especially in this preaching, will you help me? In Jesus' name we pray. Amen. My first point is the other way of the sheep pen. The other way of the sheep pen. If you look at verse 1, notice there are other ways into the sheep pen. It says, verily, verily, I say unto you, he that entereth not by the door into the sheepfold, but climbeth up some other way, the same is a thief and a robber. So notice right here, there's not only one way into the sheep pen. Now don't get me wrong, there is only one way. There is only one door to get inside the sheep pen. But notice that people ignore the one way, the one door, and find other ways. And notice what it says right there. They do get inside the sheep pen when they go around that door. They can get inside the sheep pen. They don't have to go that way. They go by some other way. You know, when somebody offers you another way into the sheep pen, into the blessings and the joys of life, we automatically assume that because it's not going through that one door, that one way, that God specifically dictated us to go through, but we found some other way that other people went through, other ways in life where they're enjoying God's blessings even inside the sheep pen. But God specifically called that a thief. They're a thief. So do you know what a thief does? A thief, according to the Bible, the Word of God, his job in verse 10 is that he only comes to steal, to kill, and to destroy. So the thing is this, we get deceived when we see, and yeah, we do see another way, other ways to get inside the sheep pen. Sheep are dumb creatures. We don't know everything. We heard from God, there's only one door, one way. But look, so-and-so was able to not go by that one way and get in some other way to enjoy the blessings inside the sheep pen. Why can I not do that? So as the dumb sheep, when we see the thief doing that, and that thief offers us, look, the other way that I went to, you know, the job opportunity that I picked. You know, your Bible-believing church teaches this to attain joy, but, you know, pastor teaches good stuff, don't get me wrong, but I disagree, blah, blah, blah. And there's another way that you can be happy and how God blessed my life. And then depression and sin always kicks in. Worry and fear always kicks in and insists that there must be some other way to resolve this issue. You can go through endless counseling from brethren and Bible-believing preachers, but then you always assume there must be some other way. It's not enough. My friend, there is only one way, and that is enough. There is no other way. The Bible says there is no other name under heaven given among men whereby we must be saved. Jesus said, I am the way, the truth, and the life. No man cometh unto the Father but by me. My friend, there's only one way to attain your joy, and that's God's way. And if you refuse to go God's way, and you assume, no, there is another way. I saw it. I actually saw it. Remember that. Remember this, that other way you saw is a thief ready to kill, to steal your joy. Because you know that's true. Haven't you tried that other way and that didn't satisfy you? And you keep assuming endlessly, well, there must be another way. And when that doesn't work, there must be another way. How many other ways can you go after that? See, you deceived yourself. You know what they've done? Those other ways to joy? They deceived you. They've stolen you from God's blessings. See that? They've killed God's blessings in your life. And that's the reason why some of you are going through sadness, hardship, and you don't experience the answered prayer, God's blessings upon your life. Why? Because the thief stole you from them. The thief killed you from them. Why? Because you assume in your head there's some other way. There's some other way.
1: Good preacher, come on.
0: A lot of times when we lose these blessings, we go, oh man, I mean, and then we get right with God. Or it's hard for us to go back to God because we know that we have to reap what we sow. And we feel like we already lost the blessing, so we have to start from A to Z again and work hard to regain God's blessings again. But my friend, didn't you know that the thief doesn't steal the sheep pen? He don't steal the pasture. He don't steal the joy, the blessings in the sheep pen. The thief, the Bible says, he is not there to steal the sheep pen. He's intended to steal you. So the idea is this. Here's the sheep pen of God's blessings. It's always been there. It never got eradicated. It was never stolen. It's always been there. The thief only stole you. The thief stole you out of the blessings of the sheep pen. And here you are, a lost sheep, wandering sheep, trying to find some other way to God's blessings. And you assume that God's blessings left your life. My friend, you'd be surprised. The blessings are still there. All you have to do is just, it was always there back at church. It was always there, back with your brothers and sisters in Christ. It was always back there at the Word of God. It was always back there at your quiet time with the Lord. It was always right there in your home, in your life. You just refused to see it. My friend, the devil did not steal the blessings from you. Most of the times you'd be realizing that actually the devil only stole you from the blessings. The blessings always been there. So all you have to do is go back. Just go back to the house of God. Just go back to in your life with Jesus Christ. Just go back with your walk with Jesus Christ. Just go back to the blessings of God. And just enjoy a good time and rejoice and give glory to the Savior. And just live life to the fullest. That's all you have to do. Who stole your joy?
1: Amen.
0: Who stole your joy? The thief, the devil. But actually, he didn't steal your joy. See, the joy was always there.
1: Yeah.
0: He just stole you from the joy.
1: Right.
0: You just need to go back. That's all you have to do. Will you go back? Notice in verse 2 through 3, the Bible says, but he that entereth in by the door is a shepherd of the sheep. To him the porter openeth, and the sheep hear his voice, and he calleth his own sheep by name, and leadeth them out. You know, the shepherd's job is to go through the door and then take care of the sheep as they go out. And many times when we're inside that sheep pen, we are discontented. We're not happy. We question God's blessings upon our lives. I wonder if it's truly the longer I serve Him, the sweeter He grows. It don't seem that way. And the reason why we follow the thief is because the thief is taking us out of that sheep pen. And we think that the grass is greener on the other side, not the one that we're staying in. And so we listen to the thief, and those thieves have robbed us the blessings of God on our lives because we assume there's something better out there. It's always out there, there's something better. Always out there, there's something better. My friend, we already established it doesn't get better out there. It's an endless cycle. You just need to get back in the blessings of God. We assume in our minds, all we got, the blessings of God, is in here, in this sheep pen. And that's why you feel trapped, you feel discontented, and you want something more out there. My friend, didn't you know that? Yes, we believe that all you need, all that sufficient of God's blessing, is inside the sheep pen. You don't want to get out. But didn't you know the shepherd, his job is not to just give you the blessings in the sheep pen? Did you read that verse? He leads them out. Did you read verse 9? Did you read verse 9? The Bible says in verse 9, I am the door, by me if any man shall enter in, he shall be saved, and shall go what? In and out and find pasture. My friend, you limit your Christian life. You think your Christian life is limited to the singing, to the shouting, to the joys, through fellowship, through brethren praying for you, through God providing all your needs, through all things work together for good, and then a deep peace inside that no one else can give to you. You think that's all there is to it inside the sheep pen? Man, my friend, that's good enough. I don't know why you would be discontented, but don't worry, my friend. God promised even more than that. He promised that He will even get you things, good things, outside of the sheep pen. Has there not been things in your life where God has blessed you immensely outside of the sheep pen? Not just in the sheep pen, outside of the Christian life, outside of church. There are things in the world out there God has blessed you that you didn't deserve. Things out there that are not Christian, that you would probably think secular, that God has even blessed in your life. My friend, God has promised you unlimited, not limited. God has promised you unlimited blessings. In and out, I find the blessing of God. Isn't that a blessing? Is that not just in the sheep pen, but out of the sheep pen, I can enjoy the blessings of God. Why? Because it's not the sheep pen, it's the shepherd. Yeah. It's not the sheep pen, it's the shepherd. The shepherd can go in, he can go out. That means inside that sheep pen, where I get my safety, where I get my haven. Listen up, this is real good. That sheep pen is my protection. That's my haven. And then when I get outside of that, I kind of worry, right? Yeah. Sometimes I wonder if I'm right with God. You ever thought about that? Yeah. Sometimes I'm like, you know, I don't think I'm living for Jesus Christ because I'm not in the sheep pen. I'm out of it. My friend, the blessing of God is this, is that even if you're out of the sheep pen, if you're following God's will, I mean, He'll take care of you. He'll provide your needs. But out there is a cruel world, Pastor. Out there is horrible. I mean, outside of church, you know, outside of my quiet time with God, it's just a wreck outside in the world. You're right. There's a wreck. There's suffering. But you know what? Jesus Christ is always inside you. And because you're following the shepherd, He provides all your needs and His promises are still running, bless God. No matter how great your pain and suffering is in the world, no matter how great your pain or suffering is in the world, it's a cruel world out there, but life is still good, baby, because I got the shepherd. What if you're in the third world country? What if you're, you know, away from Bible Baptist Church and God called you someplace else? Life is still good because you got Jesus Christ, man. Man. 1 Peter 1:8, the Bible says, whom having not seen ye love, in whom though now ye see him not, yet believing, ye rejoice with joy unspeakable and full of glory. Ephesians 3:8 says, unto me who am less than the least of all saints, is this grace given that I should preach among the Gentiles the unsearchable riches of Christ? You know, the joys of the Lord is not something you limit. Oh, yeah. It's not something you can write specifically. It's unlimited. It's out there. Baby, this world ain't enough. We're going to own the entire universe, if not beyond that. All things in God's hands one day. I serve an unlimited God. Man, what a blessing. What a joy of the Lord.
1: Yeah, it is. Amen.
0: All you have to do is just believe and wait. Just believe and wait in your sheep pen. Just enjoy a good time inside that sheep pen. I mean, I know you want something more out there. You're waiting for that thing to happen, that good thing to happen, and God never gives it to you. Look, just enjoy the good that you got now inside the sheep pen. All right, don't waste your time. Just enjoy time inside the sheep pen. That way, when God gives you something outside of the sheep pen, you can enjoy those things too.
1: Amen.
0: And life is so great in Jesus Christ. Who stole your joy? Who stole your joy? Look at verse 4. My first point is the other ways of the sheep pen. My second point is the outdoors of the sheep pen. And my third point is the outsider of the sheep pen. Look at verse 4. And when he putteth forth his own sheep, he goeth before them, and the sheep follow him, for they know his voice. And a stranger will they not follow, but will flee from him. For they know not the voice of strangers. Now, I want to clarify right here. When I quote these verses, I'm only applying it to practical living, not to salvation. In salvation, we are Christ's sheep. We can never get out of that. We can never follow the strangers or belong to the strangers or get caught or killed by the thief. In salvation, there's no doubt about that. But then when we can apply some stuff here to practical living.
1: Come on.
0: You can take a doctrine out of the verse and see some things that are applicable for practical living.
1: Right.
0: So when we look at practical living right here, there are times, this is not outside of salvation I'm speaking about, but outside of your Christian walk I'm getting at, outside of your joy. You let a thief steal you from that. Get out of that. You let a stranger's voice be listened, and you follow that stranger, and you don't listen to the voice of Jesus Christ. You know, wouldn't saved sheep naturally know Jesus' voice and not the strangers? That's what Jesus said, is that his saved sheep, they should know what his voice is. And if you look at that verse, if it's a stranger's voice, they'd run away. They wouldn't follow. Then why is it in practical living today we see a bunch of Christians following the voice of strangers? I'll tell you something better out there. There is another way to joy. Get out of that sheep pen. Follow me. Why is it that we know their voices, but then we don't know the voice of God? God says, hey, you need to surrender that thing so you can attain better joy. You need to do that thing so that you can gain better joy from me. Hey, child, follow me right here so that you can be happy. That voice is foreign to us. That voice, when we hear it from the preaching of the Word of God, is offensive to us. And to us sheep, that scares us, the voice of Jesus, not the voice of strangers.
1: Wow.
0: Why is that? I mean, the verse says right here, his saved sheep should naturally know his voice. What would change everything? Look at Deuteronomy 11. And Judges 2. I'll tell you what will change it. Go to Deuteronomy 11 and Judges 2. Deuteronomy 11 and Judges chapter 2. The reason why you would follow strangers' voices and you don't follow the voice of Jesus Christ is given in one simple statement. You wonder, but the Bible says the saved sheep naturally, they do naturally follow the voice of Jesus, not the voice of strangers. Yes, but why is it in practical living we don't see that? Why is it we don't see that when that should be the natural thing, when that should be the common sense thing? If you are Jesus' saved sheep, you should follow his voice, not strangers.
1: Right.
0: So why is it that it doesn't make sense that we would follow the strangers' voices? Because of one statement here. The Bible says in Deuteronomy 11, verse 28. Look at this. And a curse if ye will not obey the commandments of the Lord your God. But turn aside what? out of the way. See other ways, right? You're not in the way. You go other ways, which I command you this day to go after other gods. Do you know them? No, which ye have not known. They're strangers. They're strangers. They're gods you don't know, but yet you follow them. Why is that? Go to Judges 2. Here's the answer. Judges chapter 2. And then we'll look at verse 10. It's because those voices were not known at the beginning, but you chose to follow them. When you chose to follow them, they became more familiar to you. You started to learn their voices. You started to understand the meanings behind the voices. You got so friendly now and loving with the voice that you became more familiar with the stranger after that. And pretty soon, your master, Jesus Christ, you've forgotten what his voice sounded like. Get out of church for a couple months, you're going to forget God's voice one day. As you follow other voices out there. You're going to forget what he talked to you, what he ministered to you that helped you. That's what's going to happen. Jesus' voice will become a stranger to you, not the Savior to you anymore. Look at Judges chapter 2 and verse 10. Notice that the Bible says, "And also all that generation were gathered unto their fathers. And there arose another generation after them, which what? Knew not the Lord." Look at verse 12. "And they forsook the Lord God of their fathers, which brought them out of the land of Egypt, and followed other gods, of the gods of the people that were round about them." Wait a minute, how can they follow gods that they didn't know and then reject the voice of the Lord that they should know? It's because the verse already told you they didn't know the Lord. Right. When you start making Jesus' voice foreign to you, where you don't know, and you keep following the voice of strangers, you're going to start to know them better. And it is sad that the reason why people, Christians, are still immature in their thinking, in their emotions, in their future decisions they do, is because they're more familiar with the natural man's way of doing things rather than getting familiar with God's way of doing things.
2: Wow, preach that, brother. Come on.
0: What does that mean? You know more of the stranger's way of doing things.
2: Oh, wow, that's good.
0: And God's way of doing things is new to you. It's hard to you. It's foreign to you. It's unbelievable. It shouldn't be, my friend.
1: No.
0: It shouldn't be, but it became that way. If you knew your Savior more, right? Lord, I don't know why you put me down this path. It's kind of hard, and Lord, there's suffering right here, and people are going to make fun of me, and I'm all alone. People think I'm not right with God. And look, if you knew your Savior more, you wouldn't have any fear going down that path. If you had a strong relationship with Jesus Christ, you're familiar with his way of doing things and how he gave you peace and how he blessed your life out of that and how he took care of your life with the manifold blessings and untold millions of answered prayers and God's provision in your life. If you were so familiar and you knew that full well deep down inside your heart, you wouldn't hesitate to take that path that he told you to go.
1: Amen. That's good.
0: But you hesitate. You fear that path. Because it's new to you. It's foreign. Which means you're not familiar with Jesus Christ. Sometimes I have to ask about your Bible reading and prayer life. How often you attended church, studied the Word of God. That's why God is so foreign to you. And when God is so foreign to you, that's why his way of doing things in your life become foreign to you as well. And scary and new. But, you know, the flesh's way of doing things is not new to us. It's so familiar. It's not foreign to us. It's comfortable to us. It's not inconvenient to us. It's the most convenient way. That's why you keep falling back into the fleshly way of doing things to receive your joy. Because it's so comfortable, familiar, something you know better. More than the Lord. What if we were to switch that around? How much would your life transform and your walk with Jesus Christ would be much more happy? My fourth point is the open doors of the sheep pen. The open doors of the sheep pen. Look at verses 6 through 9. Verses 6 through 9 of John 10. Notice right here, this parable spake Jesus unto them, but they understood not what things they were which he spake unto them. Then said Jesus unto them again, verily, verily, I say unto you, I am the door of the sheep. All that ever came before me are thieves and robbers, but the sheep did not hear them. I am the door. By me, if any man enter in, he shall be saved, and shall go in and out, and find pasture. Do you believe that Jesus is that open door? Do you believe that Jesus Christ is the only way to heaven, and that the gates of heaven can open wide? Because Jesus Christ is that very door. I mean, the keyhole, and the doorknob, and the latch, and all the panel. I mean, he's got it all. He can open up that door for you. My friend, that open door is so wide that whosoever shall call upon the name of the Lord shall be saved. I serve a Jesus Christ who's got the open door, and no Pope named Peter's got the keys, and no Roman Catholic priest got the keys that can shut up heaven for me. Jesus Christ is the open door in my life. Man, what a blessing. Hallelujah. Praise the Lord. I got an open door named Jesus Christ, and I want to tell it to all the world that you and you and you and you and all the people out there on the streets, if I can point them out, that any of you can go through that open door. My Jesus is the open door. And it grieves us that people reject us. It grieves us people are so blind and they think that there is other doors that they have to go through. It grieves us that no matter how many times you tell them the joy inside, how they can go through the open door, they say, no, it's too late for me. No, I can't see that. My friend, it's never too late. That door is still open.
1: Yes. Yeah.
3: Amen.
0: That door is still open. And he's giving everyone a chance. Yeah. Every one of you a chance to get saved. Doesn't that grieve us? Doesn't that grieve us? Of course it does. Then I have to ask you this question, if that grieves you, about people rejecting open doors. Are the open doors in your life from Jesus, the door, the only way, the doorknob, the key, the latchet and everything, the panel? I mean, is he the door, the open door in your life? Or is it your open door?
1: Preach.
0: Is your open door in life your own, not Jesus Christ? Doesn't it grieve you that you're kind of like that lost sinner where that open door has always been open all that time, but you refuse to go through it? An open door to God's blessing. An open door to something better in life. An open door where God wants to use you. Who would fear? Who would run away from that? Who would despise it? Who would be uninterested in that? Who would? What a grievous thing. That's very sad. That's why you're not happy. You know that? It's because you never went through that door, Jesus Christ. The open doors in your life are your own. And those doors are never happy. Forced open doors never give you joy. Forced open doors never give you joy. It's got to be Jesus Christ who opens the door. Who guides you along in life. Every time you try to force a door open and insist that God is in it and you prayed about it and that you've seen God answering it, you do know deep down inside your heart, you're the one that forced it open. And then God has nothing to do with it. And that's why you're still miserable and unhappy. Why don't you go through Jesus' open door? I see an open door in job opportunity, an open door in school, an open door with a relationship with someone, an open door with this, an open door with that. Did you force those doors open? Is truly the Lord's will behind it every step you take? That's why those doors you've forcibly opened, you're forcing it open all the time, and you're jamming it, you're trying to nail it open, and you're working so hard to keep it open, it's making you miserable. And you insist that the door is open every time the door wants to close. Because God is the one who opens doors and closes doors. The Bible says that Revelation chapter 3, verse 7, he mentioned, if you look at that passage, I shut the door that no man can open, and I open the door and no man can shut it. Closed doors are intended for your best. They're intended for your joy. Because God knows that door is not going to give you an open joy. That door is not going to give you real joy. Let's close that. I know what you really need. Not a better pay. Not an easier life. Not this and that. It's this one. He opens it. And that door, my friend, listen, is still open for you, just like Jesus Christ kept that door still open for whosoever shall call upon the name of the Lord shall be saved. I mean, the invitation's so open. Take it, man. The door is still wide open, but you refuse to take it. Psalm 81:10 mentioned, open thy mouth wide, and I will fill it. My friend, if I see that open door, you know what I'm going to do? I'm going to open it wider. Make it as wide as I can. Take full advantage of it and enjoy the blessing of God. But why is it you always ignore it? Why is it you pretend it's not open? And you try to find other open doors and beg God for those open doors when God says no. And God says, this is your open door. Do you want to be happy? Do you really want to be happy, or do you prefer to follow your decision? Do you prefer to follow your decision or true happiness? What do you want? The Bible says right here in verse 10, my fifth point is the offender of the sheep pen. The offender of the sheep pen. The thief cometh not but for to steal and to kill and to destroy. I am come that they might have life and that they might have it more abundantly. Jesus Christ is different. He's not the thief. He wants to give you life, and not just life eternal, but more abundant life. That's why joy is unlimited. I mean, he gives you not just salvation, not just a home in heaven, rewards. He gives you rulership in this world and all things. All things, and the unlimited riches of the spiritual blessings of God, and not just spiritual, but my friend, physical, and not just physical, sometimes even fleshly, and not just fleshly, sometimes even mental, and not just mental, sometimes even emotional. The blessings of God are unlimited, and he wants to give it to you. Life more abundant.
2: Glory.
0: Life more abundant, but the thief wants to kill it. He wants to steal it. He wants to destroy it. When a lot of us read that passage, we know that's the devil, obviously. He's a thief. But didn't you know, this is going to sound strange to some of you, but you do see it that way. Some of you, when you look at that verse, you may not say it consciously. You may not say it when you read the verse. But somewhere inside the heart unconsciously, that verse, you think the thief to be Jesus, not the devil.
2: Okay, come on.
0: What? The thief killed, destroyed Jesus? No. Yeah, you do. You know why you think that way?
2: Come on.
0: Well, because when you're in your sheep pen and then you're enjoying all your joys in life, all your blessings, this is great, a good life, this is what I want. God, please don't take it away from me. God, please don't destroy this. And there are times that God has tried to tell you that's a closed door, but you kept it forced open, and you're enjoying the temporary joys in life. And you're like, this is good, this is good. You know, that preacher was wrong. He said that sin would have a price, that I would reap what I sow, and that this joy is temporary, and I wouldn't really enjoy it. I'm enjoying a good time from what I think. But then that fear is in the back of your mind, that payday will come. That God will chastise you. That could be taken away from you. And you're like, God, don't you dare destroy my dream. Some people don't want the rapture. You know that?
2: Wow.
0: You know why they don't want the rapture? They have it too good here. The rapture would ruin everything. I still got plans. I got to get married. I got to have kids. I got my retirement plans. I got this job opportunity. You know, a promotion coming up, and Lord, in the ministry, I can build more things, and I can see my vision coming to life in my service for you in church. And, oh God, we're about to get a nice building, and don't take that away from me. And then we treat him like a thief. And you know what? The Bible points out that when he comes for us, it's like a thief. thief in the night. Didn't you know the Bible says that? Luke chapter 12, verse 39 through 40. And this know, that if the good men of the house had known what hour the thief would come, he would have watched and not have suffered his house to be broken through. Be therefore ready also, for the Son of Man cometh out at an hour when ye think not. Now I know you're all Bible believers. You're thinking, no, that's wrong, Pastor. Doctrinally, that's the second advent, not the rapture. I get it, you doctrinal Bible believer, you. Let's take something practical out of it, can we?
2: Right.
0: Something spiritual out of it.
2: Yes.
0: Can't we apply it practically, spiritually?
2: Absolutely.
0: Where you're lost in the world, in your sheep pen, enjoying life, and then all of a sudden, it's like a thief. All of a sudden, it's just stolen away from you just like that. Literally, one call from the shepherd. He leadeth them out by name. Boom. It's taken away from you, your riches. It's like it's stolen. And here you are at the judgment seat of Christ. Where are your riches now? Where are your joys now? Where are your big plans that you're enjoying right now? Turn into a big bonfire at the judgment seat of Christ. Destroyed utterly. Your dreams killed. Your desires killed. And all those things don't matter because everything is dead at the judgment seat of Christ. All you got is ashes. Jesus Christ will be like a thief to you who steals and kills and destroys it all.
2: Okay.
0: Why? Because we're not talking about Jesus' sheep pen right here. In Luke chapter 12, the good man of the house is the devil there. You know what we're talking about? We're talking about the devil's sheep pen. We're talking about your own sheep pen. See, when the devil tries to take you away from God's sheep pen, he's a thief. When Jesus takes you out of the devil's sheep pen, takes you out of this world, it's like a thief to you. You treat him like a thief to you. You killed, you destroyed my life. Rather than our hero, rather than our savior. Thank you, God, you got me out of this godforsaken, wicked world. That would be in our minds. But no, we treat him like a thief. You killed my dreams. You destroyed my vision. And Lord, don't take

said in 2 Timothy 1:18, the Lord grant unto him that he may find mercy of the Lord in that day. The judgment seat of Christ. Look at verse 11 through 13. The obtainer of the sheep pen. The obtainer of the sheep pen. In verse 11 through 13. Notice that Jesus Christ is the good shepherd at verse 11. But then verse 12 through 13, the hireling is not the shepherd. What is a hireling? He's paid to watch over the sheep. You know one thing, two things you can notice about the hireling here. Two things is, he gains self-benefit from it, from doing the work of a shepherd. And number two, we don't really think about this, he is doing the work of a shepherd. Yeah. You know, we think that we're right with God, that I'm doing right, I'm in the sheep pen, I'm following the shepherd. But my friend, it's not the shepherd. But he's caring for me, he's nurturing for me. My prayers are getting answered, it looks like. It seems like when I'm doing this that God is blessing it. And my friend, those actions of a shepherd are not really the shepherd himself. It's a hireling who does the actions of a shepherd that tricked you into thinking that, hey, the joys that you've got are what the shepherd gave to you. But they're not. They're from a hireling. They're from a hireling. How do I really know that? The verse exposes the hireling with the shepherd. The shepherd at verse 11 gives up his life, correct? The hireling does not at verse 12. When the wolf comes, the hireling flees. He doesn't give up his life. Are you really happy with the decisions you made in your life? The current joys that you think you have? All right. Then when the wolf comes, is that joy taken away? Has that joy been helping you? That joy should help you. That joy should protect you. If that joy is given from the real shepherd who's protecting you from the wolf. But if some wolf comes in your life and tears you apart, rips you in half, and you see everything torn into shreds, and you're like, why God? Why is this happening to me? Maybe because you were never living in the will of God all this time like you thought. Maybe there's something in your life you've followed outside of the will of God that you've mistaken it to be the will of God. Why? Because it's the shepherd taking care of me. I see the shepherd blessing me in this. I see the shepherd guiding me through this. I'm following the shepherd as best as I could. My friend, that's a hireling. A lot of time we mix up God's will. God forbid, this is what we're guilty of. We mix up God's will in our own joys in life. In our own decisions of joys in life. Sometimes God's way is not your way. But you insist, no, I want to go this way, my way, my way. And then you forcibly make the door open. You've forcibly put God into it. And now you've turned God into a hireling. Wow, that's good. How's your joy holding up, huh? You happy with your decisions in the workplace? Your decisions in your home, the things you bought that you own in your home, in your life, the relationships you made, the things you got involved in this church with the people. You really happy? You think that you made the right decisions? You've been a good boy or a big girl? You've been a good boy, good girl? You think so? You think God is really in it? Or are they your fleshly choices? But they're spiritual, they're godly. No, you just made it spiritual godly. You just forced that door open. That you've turned the good shepherd into a hireling, man. You got a hireling? How can I tell when that wolf is tearing you apart? When that wolf, your joy is not holding up to that wolf. That shepherd, your shepherd's not holding you up through that wolf, is he? You think that shepherd's guarding you, protecting you, but you're being gnawed by a wolf and you're being eaten up and blood is and guts are spilling up and your body is being torn to shreds and you insist that your Job and the good shepherd is lifting you up and holding you intact when you don't realize you never got a shepherd. That so-called shepherd ran away a long time ago, buddy, because that was a hireling.

0: That shepherd abandoned you. That shepherd left you. Why? You got a hireling, not a shepherd. How do I know I got the real joy? How do I know that I'm living the will of God? I got the real thing. Because when that wolf comes, and I've seen those wolves come, I'm a survivor, man. I've seen miracles where God kept the devils at bay. I've seen where I was like that sheep who was getting slaughtered at Romans 8. All we like sheep being laid as lambs to the slaughter. And yet the shepherd kept my life intact and protected me, gave me breath another day, and continually gave me joy. That's why I know I got the real thing. How about you? You got the real thing? My seventh point is the offer of the sheep pen. The offer of the sheep pen. Look at verses 14 through 18. 14, I am the good shepherd, Jesus says. If you read 15, 16, 17, 18, that's a good shepherd. Now, normally, a shepherd, and we're talking about a real shepherd, not a fake one, not a hireling, okay? We're talking about the real shepherd. Even a very good shepherd who takes care of the animals, you know what that shepherd does at the end? Gain some kind of benefit out of it. Needs the fleece. The shepherd would even kill the lamb. Why? Maybe for a burnt offering sacrifice or for eating. Even a good shepherd will eat the sheep at the end. Do you realize that? That's a natural thing. That's a normal thing. We all know that. Jesus Christ, it's very strange. He never chooses to eat us. He instead, it's unthinkable, it is unthinkable that a shepherd would be the one to die, would be the one to be killed, rather than the sheep. Yeah. It's normal that the sheep should give up the life for the shepherd, for the shepherd to eat. But no, it's unthinkable that in this case, Jesus Christ is the shepherd who gives his life for the sheep instead.
1: Thank you, Lord. Yeah,
0: thank you. That's some good shepherd, man.
2: Yes.
0: Amen.
2: Yes.
0: That in John chapter 20, Jesus said, feed my lambs. See, he doesn't feast on us. He feeds us instead.
2: Yep.
0: That's a good shepherd.
1: Amen.
0: He offered his life. He offered everything he had to give me joy.
1: Thank you, Lord. Thank you, Lord.
0: To give me joy. Do you realize that, my friend? Well, I worked hard. I served him. My friend, your service is this small compared to what Jesus did for you.
2: Right.
0: And my friend, all that you do, all that you sacrifice will never pay that back.
1: Right.
0: It doesn't change the fact the shepherd gives more to you than what you and I can give him.
2: Amen.
0: You know, I met a good number of parents who went through poor backgrounds. Korean families especially, you know. The parents, I've seen some families where they would work hard, sacrifice, do double jobs, triple jobs, work late at nights, just to pay for the kid's schooling. And the kid, they grow up in that life, seeing mom and dad who comes home late at night, exhausted, tired, beaten up, but they just keep on going. And I've seen some of those children where it eats them.
2: Yep.
0: They're like, why would you do that for me?
2: Yeah.
0: All they have to do is just, the mom and dad would say, look, I'm doing this so that I can get you to a good college someday.
1: Wow.
0: Some of those kids, when they grow up, they feel so guilty, they want to help out family. So then they go to college while working in a job.
2: Yep.
0: Try to help out the family. But then there are some families that I've seen that says, no, no, no, you don't have to worry about that. I'll do it all for you. Just go.
2: Yeah.
0: Just go. Then the kid becomes successful after that. And then the kid wants to, I've seen them when they've grown up, some of them, they just want to pay back the parent.
2: Yeah.
0: And then the parent's like, no, no, it's okay. You don't have to. Nah, it's okay. I did it so that you can be happy. That's all I care about. You don't have to give me anything. And then, especially some Koreans and families that I've seen where they would, you know, weep and they would tell others or give a testimony, you know, my mom and my dad, I thank the Lord for them, where they would just go through sleepless nights and work so hard to give me a place, to make sure things are better for me. And they're not rich, they're poor. They live in a small house, share bedrooms. It's not a comfortable life. But they're so grateful, and they're too happy that they don't have time to be discontented or to complain. But I've seen plenty of people in America who are privileged, who are handed out, and then they think that this is what they deserve, this is what they should get. And then they grow up miserable, spoiled, rotten, and even commit suicide.
3: Yep.
0: They're never happy.
3: Yeah.
0: Never happy. Strange. Richer class people, not happy, but then this poor class, why are they so happy? Why does America qualify as one of the most unhappiest nations in the world? You ever wonder that? Why is that? Why is that? What's the difference between the two? And then the Lord opened my eyes and showed me something. The key difference is that one group is so touched by one's sacrifice that they were so grateful. And gratitude washes away the ungratefulness, the complaint, the misery. Too much lost in gratitude would make one so happy. Why? Because they're too touched by the person's sacrifice.
3: Yes.
0: You know, I know that the Christian life, it's not easy. And I know the devil attacks. Yes. And I know sometimes we might have one of the worst places compared to average human beings here. But man, my friend, it doesn't matter how poor you think you are or low class you are. We've seen our Father, how He tirelessly was long-suffering with our failures.
1: Yes.
0: So patient with our slow spiritual growth, where He put up with our complaint, our blaming towards Him, our ungratefulness. And that Father, even though the Spirit of the Holy Spirit is grieved inside, just loves us and continues to bless us. Blesses us when we don't even ask Him for the blessing too. You know, we got too much of a Father who sacrificed so much that He would give up His very own life. Have 5 permanent scars for life. And when I see my dad with those scars, as he's tirelessly laboring for me, day and night, without a moment's rest, His patience is everlasting. His gentleness is deep. When I see that, I can't help but tears go down my eyes. And I stop complaining about the poverty life that I live in. But I just say, thank you, Dad. I'm just too happy. I'm just so thankful that I just want to somehow pay you back when I grow up a bit in my spiritual walk.
1: Okay.
0: When I get there, Lord, Lord, I want to do something. Can I work something for you now, maybe, Lord?
1: Amen.
0: Maybe work a little bit, you know, and then kind of pay you back a bit. And then the Father goes, you're okay where you are now. You're okay. I got you.
3: Nice.
0: And then I'm just so overjoyed. I say, thank you.
1: Thank you, Lord.
0: A deep gratitude touched by one's sacrifice washes away all that poverty and misery that I think I'm feeling. Didn't you know even the saddest events in the Christian life, like a loved one going away, even if a saved loved one dies and goes away, the Father turns it into something good where that person's with me in heaven. And that's why only in Christian funerals it's mingled with sadness and joy.
3: Yeah.
0: Only a Christian funeral can have something touching like that.
3: Yeah.
0: Even in my failures and the times I let God down, things that I think are mistakes in life the wrong way, even sad events like that, God promised me all things work together for good. You see, the sadness is replaced by gratitude instead. Oh, why is this happening to me? Why does God even have to turn that into something good? He didn't have to. Aren't you thankful that this bad thing, yes, it's sad, it's horrible, but aren't you at least thankful? Thankful that, oh, whew, thank you, God, that this is not the end for me. This is just the beginning. You're going to turn it into something good. Who stole your joy? What sad, tragic, miserable, ugly, violent, horrible thing? What wolf has stolen your joy when you got a loving shepherd who constantly offers up his life and his work and labor to feed you daily and provide your needs? I don't know about you, but I get touched when I get so thankful, when I'm so lost in thankfulness. Thank you, God, for salvation. Thank you for your sacrifice. Thank you for brothers and sisters in Christ. And I do it this way too. My loved one died, but thank you that he or she is in heaven.
1: Amen.
0: I'm losing finances, but thank you, you promised that you'll provide my need.
1: Amen.
0: I had some things in the church where something unhappy happened to me, but thank you, Lord, that the brethren have been praying for me and love me.
1: Amen.
0: And you know, when I get so lost in gratitude like that, my joy remains.
1: That's right.
0: My joy remains, and I feel touched. That when tears come down my eyes, it's not misery, it's not tears of pain,
1: yes,
0: but tears of joy, like I've seen in countless Christian funerals. Do you want to be touched by God so much? You want the touch of God? That the misery just is washed away by tears of gratitude. Gratitude. Just thank Him. Just thank Him. Just thank Him with all your heart. Just thank Him with all your might. Just thank Him and ponder on the blessings.
1: That's right.
0: And just be grateful that even the bad, that you would turn into something good. Just be so lost in gratitude. Just thank Him the rest of your days with every breath that you can breathe. Just thank Him so much inside that the touch of God will feel so much inside you. And those tears of misery could be turned into tears of joy. Just thank Him now. Thank Him now. Every head bowed and every eye shut. How many of you are miserable

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Now this house, it's nice and cozy, and the walls so warm and tight, and the landlord doesn't charge me any rent.

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0: times these past 20 years. And very thankful for the help that we received. And we're glad to be able to support God's blessings on this ministry. 21 years the pastor been faithful, hasn't he? And his dear wife and family, they're a blessing. Certainly appreciate them so very much. The book of 1 Samuel, chapter number 30, please. My dear wife's mom and daddy were from West Virginia, and we visited there a few years ago, and we came to a certain turn in the road where you met yourself coming, and it was called Echo Hill. And I said, you know, I always wanted to hear myself in an echo. And she said, well, stop the car and help yourself. So I did, and I got out, and I said, what'll I say? She said, the first thing comes into your mind. I said, baloney. Nothing happened. It didn't surprise me a bit. I was so dejected and down. I said, what am I going to do? She said, do it again. I said, I'm the greatest preacher in the world. The echo came back, said, baloney. Amen. The only thing I don't like about that is it's so true. Amen. Brother Andrew was trying to get us to humble ourselves. Amen. 1 Samuel chapter 30, what a chapter it is in the Word of God. It's the theme of your conference. And in chapter 30, verse 1, it said, it came to pass when David and his men were come to Ziklag on the third day that the Amalekites had invaded the south and Ziklag and smitten Ziklag and burned it with fire. And he had taken the women captive that were therein, and they slew not any, neither great or small, but carried them away and went on their way. So David and his men came to the city, and behold, it was burned with fire. Their wives and their sons and their daughters were taken captive. And David and the people that were with him lifted up their voices and wept until they had no more power to weep. And David's two wives were taken captive, Ahinoam the Jezreelitess, and Abigail the wife of Nabal. And David was greatly distressed. I think about Job and his great statement in the book of Job, chapter number 3, verse 25. He says, the thing which I greatly feared has come upon me. We're living in a culture today that is overwhelmed with fear. People say, what's the problem? Well, COVID certainly is what they use to overwhelm a culture, but it's not a new problem. There's something happened in Genesis chapter number 3 when Adam disobeyed God. The Bible says we find him. He says, I heard the voice in the garden. It never bothered him before. But because of the sin nature and the law of human collapse, he says, because I was naked, I was afraid. People say, I'm not afraid. And they have a t-shirt, no fear. I can be your lie and you can tell it any way you want to. I don't know anybody that's alive today doesn't understand the difficulties of how life can put you in a tailspin in just a heartbeat. And here we have David and his 600 men, all that were in distress, discontented and in debt, followed David. And we see the problems here, of course. They return home hoping they're going to find a family reunion. The wife embracing him, the kids saying, Dad, boy, we're glad you're home. But circumstances weren't like they hoped they would be. But they didn't happen by accident. There's a lot of things that caused these problems. For sure, there's always underlying facts. You don't always know the details, although the Bible, it's interesting how the Word of God never overpaints its heroes or underpaints its villains. Even when they're the great David. And he was a great man. God complimented him so many ways. But when you study the life of David, he finds himself living as a fugitive. Cain was a fugitive. You don't expect David to be living from cave to cave. Of course, he was under the fear of the unknown. He thought Saul was going to get him. He did. Back in chapter 27, it tells you that briefly. It says, and David said in his heart, I shall now perish one day by the hand of Saul. Now we know because we have a complete commentary of the life of David that God took care of him. And David should have knew God could take care of him. And I'm here to remind you today, God can take care of you. But sometimes our flesh is weak. And human nature being what it is, the Bible says, put no confidence in the flesh. Oh, for whatever reason, this dark day, this low time in David's life, finds himself in a valley. I pastor a church called Rice's Valley. I'm glad they called it Rice's Valley. The street across the street's called Rice's Valley. The street our church is on is called Watermelon Baptist Church. I'm glad we're not called Watermelon Baptist Church. Amen. That's redneck hick for sure. Amen. But folks, we just never know what valleys are waiting for us, do we? We really don't. And boy, he thinks Saul's going to get him, and he makes a judgment call back in chapter 27 to yoke up with the Philistines. Now, we never would have ever thought Saul or David would yoke up with the city of Gath and Achish. And yet he spends 14 months in the enemy camp. You ever find yourself where your brain draws out your ears and you just end up doing things you never thought you would do, be in a place you never thought you would be? And it has consequences. I'm not trying to sound like a smart aleck. I know why we're in the mess we're in, but we're in the mess we're in because of bad choices. Appreciate the good brother's message this morning, both of the messages in last night's. I came to hear from God. But I think one of the things that's important, the Bible says, be ye doers of the word and not hearers only. I consider myself a Bible-believing pastor. Amen. But my problem's not believing the Bible. My problem's obeying the Bible. David knew what he should do. He knew the last thing he should do was be with the enemies of Israel. I love that book Gene Edwards put out, The Tale of Three Kings, where David refused to touch God's anointed. He wouldn't throw a spear when he could have. He could have eliminated Saul, but his conscience condemned him, and he wouldn't do it. And yet we find him with the enemy about to attack Israel. You wonder why God says so many times about how important it is for us to be dedicated? God loves dedication. He spend reading your Bible, he dedicates the temple. And boy, we bring children to the altar and ask God to dedicate them for him and give him the parents' wisdom to live a life that'll help them with their kids. We build a new sanctuary and we say, God bless this place that you'll be honored here. That brilliant chapter in Romans chapter 12 where God says, I beseech you to do it. It gives you a choice. And he says the consequences of not doing it cause us to be conformed. Not looking like we should, thinking like we should, behaving like we should, running with the wrong crowd sometimes. This culture we're living in today is hard to recognize because of the social influence it's had. We're living in a culture today that knows nothing else but social media. If you kneel social media, they say, I don't get it. I don't understand. Why are you against that? It's all we know. Oh, David, it cost him 16 months. You know, you don't get 16 months back. Once it's gone, it's gone. And the older you get, 16 months is quite a bit. Especially if you've got good health and things are going well, because in 16 months, your whole world can be upside down. In 16 minutes, your whole world can be upside down. David's been recruited to fight Saul and his enemies. And boy, I tell you, quite an interesting thing. When the Philistines get together, the leaders of the Philistines get together and said, we can't have him with honor. He's not honor. He don't belong to us. We're not going into battle with him. He liable to do a U-turn. He liable to take our head off. And so they tell David, in chapter number 30, which brings us to our chapter in verse 9. Achish answered and said to David, I know that thou art good in my sight. I wonder how much truth is in that. Did David buffalo him? Was David out of sorts? What was he thinking? Why did David have to convince Achish that he was with Achish? He had him, and he says this, and he says, you're in my sight as an angel of God. My goodness. Notwithstanding, the princes of the Philistines have said, he shall not go up with us to battle. He said, you're not going to get to go, which caused David and his men to return to Ziklag. And of course, as they return to Ziklag, there's an interesting conversation takes place. They find everybody in the world that's of value, that's of importance to them, as fugitives, gone. And it touches the heart. And they come apart. And they cry to the place where there's no more tears. And what happens is an interesting thing. David is distressed. And in verse number 6, the people spake of stoning him. What in the world would cause God's people to lose confidence in God's man? You know, you could stone David if you could. You got to be careful, though. He's a pretty good slinger, stones himself. He might get you before you even get started. He's dropped a few in his day. Some folks think that preacher, he's an easy target. You just need to be careful right there. I mean, he sometimes acts like he ain't got a lick of sense, but he knows how to take care of himself. He does. Most men in the ministry are not there by accident. They've had to fight some battles. You know, David could have said, all right, fire away. I'm sick of the bunch of you. I don't need this. I didn't sign up for this. Well, sure you did. You just didn't know it. I'm sure David probably, like many of you, could have said, all right, fellas, you get a new king, get a new captain. I'm done. I'm out of gas. I ain't got nothing left in the tank. Yeah. Sounds like most preachers on Sunday night, especially Monday morning. Yeah. David could have run for his life, but he didn't do any of the three. David did something that we all need to do. One of the reasons, why do we do this? Why is your pastor, after 20 years and this second conference, why do this? Why go to all the work? Why Calvary? Why sacrifice? Why give? Why help? Because, says it right there, because the soul of the people was grieved, every man to his son and his daughter, and David encouraged himself in the Lord his God. Amen. David had to backtrack, has been mentioned today. David had to revisit old David. Past 14 months, I don't know who he was inquiring with. I don't know where he was getting his encouragement from. From the Philistines? I tell you, situation seemed homeless, hopeless. The situation of the people had lost confidence. They were grieving. And when people are grieving, they don't always behave in a way we'd like them to. They're not themselves. Truth be known, in our culture today, everybody's hurting. I know anybody in any church, how great it is full of people that are grieving. They're hurting. They don't know what to do. For sure. You ever feel like stoning somebody?
1: Amen.
0: You ever lose confidence in yourself? Churches lose confidence in a pastor. Husbands lose confidence in their wife and vice versa. Employees lose confidence in their boss. It's not hard. You don't have to be brilliant to know how easy it is to lose confidence in leadership in Washington. No confidence. They used to say in the ministry years ago, maybe you need to go to the church for a vote of confidence, God forbid. They're liable to say, bye. Oh, I tell you, how do you encourage yourself in the Lord when you're in a mess, when you're at the bottom, when everything seems like your love is gone? We're living in a culture today which that which God loves is vanishing. The Bible, the church, the burden, the need to stay by the stuff. I understand having meetings after a few years. My biggest fear having a meeting is our folks won't come. I worry about that. I should be more worried about God not showing up. We need that more. We need our folks to come. But you know, human nature being like it is, always wonder if we'll have enough groceries. Oh, Baptists love to eat, don't they? Ah. How do you encourage yourself? Well, I love what David did there in verse number 8. The Bible says, and David said, verse 7, David said to Abiathar the priest, Ahimelech's son, I pray thee, bring me hither the ephod. And Abiathar brought hither the ephod to David. And here's what it said. David inquired at the Lord. It's not as complicated as we make it. I know circumstances are in a mess. Your mind's a mess. The world's a mess. The economy's a mess. Thank God for the end of the Iraqi war. Glory to God. I've prayed for that for years. God, get our boys out of that mess. And I see the answer to prayer back there, the good brother. What a blessing. But I tell you what, why do we do this? Why are we here? Why is the admonition from God's man in the Word of God? What do we need today? We need to inquire from the Lord. The old Methodists used to have the inquiry room where people would go and they'd pray and they'd take their burdens to the Lord. They'd cast their care upon Him, for He cares for them. I imagine the Lord probably reminded David as he prayed with the ephod, that garment that's symbolic of prayer, of his crisis in the past. This wasn't his first rodeo. This wasn't his first conflict. Dear saints, if you've been around a while, past 20 years, filled with obstacles and conflicts and battles. And you've had to overcome them. And how have you overcome them? You need to have a good memory. The book of Ecclesiastes, or the book of Jeremiah Lamentation says, I recall to my memory that God is faithful every day, man. We need to be reminded of some things that God has done, that God still does, He's going to do, and still can do. To ask folks to inquire of the Lord requires them to apply the principle just preached, humble themselves and pray. No one has bragging rights on prayer. If you have to measure a church by how well they're praying, all you got to do is say, do you have a prayer list? Do you consistently beseech the throne of grace on behalf of others? Do you talk to God? Do you wait on? I mean, most folks today, it's all about me, like Samson. It takes me about 2 minutes. You ought to have a consistent prayer life where you inquire the Lord to help you in such a time as this. And yet, the fact of the matter is, the most important service of a church's calendar is the least most attended. Wednesday night. More business gets taken care of on Wednesday night than Sunday morning, Sunday night. Oh, dear church. Inquiring of the Lord. That's the first thing he did to begin the process of encouraging himself. And does anybody in here not need encouraged? I don't know anybody that's encouraged. Some folks fake it better than others. Oh, he had to be reminded of how God helped him when he was a little shepherd boy taking care of them little sheep. Right. And he killed a lion and a bear, didn't he? Yes, amen. Now, David's in a pickle here. His wives, his family, they're all gone. All his mighty men's families are gone. They do not know where they're at. You ever find a place in history where you feel like you don't know where you're at? Yeah. What do you do next? What do you do when you don't know what to do? I wouldn't turn on Fox News. Oh, I know it's the last bastion of conservatism. Where'd you read that? Oh, I used to enjoy listening to Rush Limbaugh. He had some good political analysis. He said things in a way that made America politics a little bit more understandable. I'm sad he's gone. He was a great voice in certain ways. I didn't like his, you know, on loan from God, and you know, just he had a little pride about him. But maybe part of that made him so agreeable to the American public. But the new two guys, tried to listen to them the other day, and it was during June Pride Month. And one of them, I'm not sure which one it was, he said, "We welcome all our pride guests, and we celebrate your month." I'm going, done with that. Nothing to celebrate about Shame Month in America. What a mess. Pastors are going to the pulpit today with more stress. Now that we've got this social media in our face every day, they expect us to perform, sound like Walter Cronkite, sound like we never say nothing wrong. We stand and we're just always on the ball. Pressure. I tell our folks on the social media since it started because of COVID, I said, we're not here for you. You're here to get some help from us. We're not here to entertain you. We're not performing. We're interested in coming to church. And if you don't like it, turn it off.
1: Yes, sir. That's good.
0: I never wanted to do that to start with. Enough pressure going to the pulpit nowadays. You know, after you've laid a few thousand eggs. If you have a middle initial, it's called a dud. That's preaching. Oh, I remember here a while back, we got into the middle of COVID, and we've got folks down there overwhelmed with fear. We still have folks in Tuscaloosa coming to church double-masked. What do you say? I don't say anything. Whatever cranks your tractor, amen. You know, they do that because they're overwhelmed with fear. Yeah. Yeah. Would to God people had a dose of fear in God. Amen.
1: Amen.
0: But that's not what they're afraid of. Oh, dear church. David inquired some counsel from the Lord. You know, we are an independent. Old paths.
1: Yes, sir.
0: King James. Bible-believing people.
1: Yes, sir.
0: But how many of you are reading your Bible?
1: Yes, sir.
0: If you've been saved over 5 years, have you read it once? I remember my old preacher used to say, "We'll give you grace for the first 5 years, but after that, there's no excuse, sir."
1: Yeah, that's good.
0: Some of you dear folks of God, yeah, you say, "I love the book. I love to hear it preached. Thank God for our church. Thank God for where we stand. Thank God for our missions." But you've never read the Bible from Genesis to Revelation. Now imagine coming to God in heaven and the judgment seat of Christ, going and saying, "Hey, how are you? One of them Bible believers down there. How many times you read my Bible?"
1: Yeah, amen. Good preacher.
0: You say, "Well, we're not keeping records." We're not. Don't you think you ought to know at least one time you read from Genesis to Revelation? One time to inquire of the Lord? David inquired of the Lord. Calvary Baptist Church, I'm here to tell you, dark days are coming. People say the Lord could come. I know He could. I'm just from the old school. I just don't think it's bad enough. You say, "Well, you're being very pessimistic." No. I think America is the exception to the rule. We haven't been put to the test like a lot of other people have for the Word of God and the testimony of the Lord Jesus Christ. Now, I hope He comes. I hope He proves me wrong. I'll say, "Lord, I'm the knucklehead said you weren't coming yet. I'm glad you came." Amen.
1: Yeah, amen.
0: But the main purpose of Calvary Baptist Church having this meeting is to get God's people to inquire from God. I like this. In verse number 9, the Bible says David went. Oh boy, I got 5 minutes left. Yeah, you can say that, but the groceries are coming. Amen. I'm at a disadvantage among Baptists. My deacon says it's a sin to let warm food go cold. Amen. I think he's right. You dear ladies have worked hard and made it ready. Some knucklehead doesn't have enough sense to know when to shut up. Amen. Thank you, brother. He knows what I'm talking about. He sacrificed many a roast. Verse number 9, the Bible says, David went, he and his 600 men that were with him, and came to the brook Besor, where those that had been left behind stayed. But David pursued, he and 400 men, for 200 abode behind, which were so faint that they could not go over the brook Besor. Third of the ranks weren't able to continue. That's where we're at today. Probably more than that now. You got 20% on board doing something, you got a good church. Yes, amen. Used to say 10% does 90%. I'm convinced if you got a good church, 20% doing 80, all that work. What a blessing. Now we would love to have more people on board. There's plenty of room for help in an average Baptist church. But it requires a little old thing called obedience. David pursued and followed God's leadership. Amen. This book will lead you right, church. It will. It'll lead you right. He obeyed the orders from headquarters to pursue. In verse number 10, David pursued. Where are you going? What are you pursuing? You got your hidden cabin up in the mountains where you can hide? I don't think it's going to work. I hope it does. I envy you up here in Tennessee. What a blessing. Amen. I think it's a blessing. Yeah. Where would you rather be? Yeah. I know you'd rather be in Alabama. Bless your heart. I can't help it if I come from the first greatest state in the union. Amen. Nobody knows where our pastor from Arkansas is from. They don't have any street signs up there. Amen. It's on purpose. Their head. I've been up there. I'm saying, wow. 200 men could not follow David because of fatigue. You ever go and say, all right, we need some help. Got to do this. Need you to do this. Would somebody sign up for this? And people are just, when the saints come dragging in, when the saints come dragging in, oh, I want to be one of that number. You are. You're all hot air. And when you're needed, you're not there. I'm leaving today. If I never come back, it's okay. But I promise you this meeting ought to bear some fruit where some folks follow the pursuit of God's inquiry and they'll know what God wants them to do in a crisis. Amen. Would you like to be one of the 200 that couldn't go? Are you one of the 200 that couldn't go? Can you imagine these 200 had wives and family members that were taken captive? Can you imagine when the 400 show up and the 200 that's men didn't show up and say, where's my man? Where's my dad?
1: Yeah, preacher.
0: Well, they're pretty beat up right now. They're out of gas. That's why we have this meeting. It may be $5 a gallon. It may cost the church $10,000 to have a meeting like this. Wouldn't surprise me at all. But I'm telling you what, they're trying to help you and get a gas in your tank. Amen. Amen. Oh, of all the things that God provides, in verse number 11, they found an Egyptian. Nothing good ever came out of Egypt. What the Bible says. And yet, God shows you an exception to the rule. They found an Egyptian in the field and brought him to David and gave him bread. I'm trying these glasses that Brother Carpenter said are real good. I hope you preach like the preacher, amen? Mine are about 20 gauge, amen? Coke bottles anymore. They found an Egyptian in the field and brought him to David and gave him bread. And he did eat and made him drink water. You know, charity never fails. They didn't know who this boy was from a man to moon. Yet the providence of God is being made manifest. When you inquire of the Lord and you obey the Lord, God's liable to let circumstances in your life open up where you find yourself in a place where some total stranger helps you pursue and not faint. Amen. God can use anybody. And the Bible says in verse number 12, and they gave him a piece of cake of figs, two clusters of raisins, and when he had eaten, his spirit came again. Verse 12, 13, David said unto him, to whom belongest thou? And whence art thou? And he said, I'm a young man of Egypt, servant to Amalekite. And my master left me because 3 days ago I fell sick. We made an invasion. Now David's got enough espionage in him. His radar went up. He said, man, this is information that money can't buy. This is intelligence that only God can give. I mean, you come to church sometimes and somebody will open up this book and say something to you that you'll say. That preacher been in my mail? Now it's no, they don't know what mail is anymore. Has he been checking out my emails? He been checking out my texts? Your Instagram? Whatever that is. Inyourface.com, amen. That's what preachers are. That's their Inyourface.com, amen. They need that. This country needs that. Boy, this God provides an Egyptian to guide him and help him find out where the enemy is. You say, well, that's not ethical. Sure it is. This little boy left for dead, and God's people helped him, and he said, man, I got information to you that'll absolutely bail you out. It'll actually make you look good, David. Preacher talked about that the other night. Somebody did. About how God can make you look good when you're not good. So that God's people have confidence in you to follow God. Amen. You know, David, when he left Ziklag trying to find his family, didn't know where he was going. Didn't know how to get there. And didn't know where they were. That's exactly right. Dumb as a post. Just like you and me. Ain't got a clue.
2: Yeah, amen.
0: What are you guys doing down here from Michigan anyhow? I'm glad you're here. Yeah, I came over here to hear you and hear these men that preach the word of God and come to Calvary. But I'm telling you, you never know how God's going to use a little old town down here in Fayetteville, Tennessee, to help us.
2: Yeah. Amen.
0: Amen. Amen. Amen. Oh, this Egyptian slave, oh, he's in terrible shape. But here it says there in verse number 15, David said to him, canst thou bring me down to the company? And he said, swear unto me by God that thou wilt neither kill me nor deliver me into the hand of my master, and I will bring thee down to the company. And when he was brought down, behold, there were spread abroad upon all the earth, eating and drinking and dancing because of all the great spoil that they had taken out of the land of the Philistines and out of the land of Judah. I imagine old David sat there with that little Egyptian boy just getting his strength back and said, God told me to pursue. He said that back there in verse number 8. David inquired of the Lord, shall I pursue after the troop and overtake them? And he answered, said, pursue, for thou shalt surely overtake them, and with all shall fail recover all. I imagine as David stood there with his 400 men, no telling how many of them were, but odds were never a problem to David. He said, man, we can whoop them. God can do it. Yeah. One of us can chase 1,000.
2: Right.
0: I'm sure he stood there for a little bit and said, God got me here. God instructed me in my dilemma, in my greatest fear. I never thought I'd ever see my family again. They may not even be alive in human thinking, but God told me he'd recover all.
2: Yeah.
0: Oh, dear church. Oh, David finds the Amalekites and catches them off guard. You know, we ought to have a little bit of an edge.
2: Yeah.
0: Preached about that last night.
2: Right.
0: We have the Holy Spirit in us.
2: Yeah.
0: We have the Holy Scriptures, the two only holy things in planet Earth.
2: Yeah.
0: That ought to give us a little bit of an idea what to do. We ought to have a little discernment, shouldn't we? We ought to know when we meet the enemy who the enemy are. We ought to know what to do when we meet the enemy. We ought to be ready to stand up for the Lord and be a good soldier of Jesus Christ. Boy, the Bible says in verse number 18, David recovered all that the Amalekites had carried away, and David rescued his two wives. Can you imagine that embrace? Them gals coming up. You came and got us. You didn't quit. You didn't bail out. You're still at the stuff. You're still staying by the stuff. That's where it comes from in this text. Of all texts. Crisis. A calamity. A mess. And yet, it's amazing how these things, circumstances take by. And boy, David pursues and doesn't quit. He's a great leader for sure. In verse 21, David came to the 200 men which were so faint that they could not follow David, whom they had made also to abide at the brook Besor. And they went forth to meet David and to meet the people that were with him. And David came near to the people and he saluted them. David said, "You 200 couldn't make it. I'm glad you're here. I'm glad you're still on alive. Glad you're still on board. Even though you couldn't go, I still claim you." Every church knows how that feels. Our church's been there 86 years. I got a group of dear people. I buried one Thursday. And it seems like I've buried a congregation at Rice's Valley Baptist Church. Love them to death. Got one that's 97. Great old saint of God. He's gotten so smart, he'd put him in assisted living. And he's got him a tablet and he watches his preacher on Sunday morning. I don't even have a tablet. Amen. What a blessing. What a generation. There's a lot of folks in our church. They're not able to go out. They're not able to pursue. They're able to pray. And thank God they give. Oh, they're on board. They're giving to missions. They're supporting their pastor. They're taking care of the facility. There may be faint. But David says, "Good to see you. We got him back. We're on the same page here, folks." But you know what happens here? It's amazing how in every group there's a mixed multitude. In verse number 23 or 22, "Then answered all the wicked men, the men of Belial, and those that were with David said, 'Because thou went not with us, we will not give them aught of the spoil.'" Self-appointed leaders know what's supposed to be done in the church. Know what's supposed to be done with the grace of God. Know what's supposed to be done with the goodness of God. Oh, David didn't spoil. David wasn't a deacon-run church. Amen. I love my church. I love my deacons. But I tell them I'm the chairman of the board. Amen. That's after 25 years, I can be chairman of the board. David said in verse 23, "Then said David, 'Ye shall not do so, my brethren, with that which the Lord hath given us, who hath preserved us and delivered the company that came against us into our hand. For who will hearken unto you in this matter? But as his part is that goeth down to the battle, so shall his part be that tarrieth by the stuff.'" Yeah. Amen. I like that. Amen. You know, Jesus says in the Gospels, "Tarry till I come." Yep.

Sometimes will, when the road you're trudging seems all uphill. Your funds are low and your debts are high, and you want to smile, but you have to sigh. When your cares are pressing, sigh. When your cares are pressing you down a bit, rest if you must, but don't you quit. Life is queer, don't like that word, with its twists and turns, as every one of us sometimes learns. And many a fellow may turn about when he might have won had he stuck it out. Don't give up, though the pace seems slow, and it has, it stopped. You may succeed with another blow. Amen. Success is failure turned inside out. The silver tint on the clouds of doubt. And you never can tell how close you are. It may be near when it seems so far. So stick to the fight when you're hardest hit. It's when things seem worst that you must not quit. Father, bless your dear people. Bless the good Calvary Baptist Church. Bless the services continue tonight and tomorrow. And stir the hearts of your people. And bless the theme and help folks stay by the stuff. We'll be careful to thank you. We'll give you the glory. In Jesus' name we pray.

0: folks. You know, they got a lot of zeal, a lot of excitement. And I appreciate that about the Lord, you know, what He can do down and deep in our hearts, our soul. We're going home with more than what we came with this week.
1: Yes, sir.
0: Boy, it's been good, you know, since Monday night, it's been good to be here. Just want to thank the church and thank the cooks and thank the folks that all work hard. You know, I know how hard it is year by year. Our camp meeting back home is growing, and you know, the more that I spend time around these men, the more I realize, you know, that I have a lot to learn. But what I've learned, I've tried to put to practice, and I've known for some time now the hard work that goes behind the scene. And we come in and we enjoy, and you know, we just get a place to stay, and you know, but let's not take for granted what God does for us. Make preparations for us. And this week, it's been good. We've had experience, a real visitation from heaven, what we might call a divine visitation. For God to come and make a visit on us, that's a strange thing to me. Bible says, what is man that thou art mindful of him, and the son of man that thou visitest him? You know, of all of God's creation, man alone was created with a mind and with a mouth, and you know, to think on him and to talk to him. And God wanted to be glorified and magnified by loving man. And God loves man. He wants to fellowship. He wants to spend time with him. I believe he wants this week, it's been like that this week. God's been coming, showing up in the songs. Amen. It seemed like every song, somebody got touched. Somebody got moved. I don't know about you, but it stirred me up. Amen. It just kind of worked me over, you know, telling me, reminding me that God loves me. That God wants me involved with me. And that blessed my heart this week and those songs. And well, let me tell you, you get into a service like this, man, you look out. You've got to buckle up. Amen? If it's not a song, it's going to be a sermon. Amen. If it's not a sermon, it's going to be a saint. Something's going to get a hold of you. There's enough thing going on in this place to just kind of get you, you know, to a place where, you know, you realize that God is in here, you know. He wants a fellowship with you and I, you know, and all to the glory of God Almighty. You know, we're reminded God is still on the throne. Amen. Nobody has unseated Him. Amen. He's not having a nervous breakdown. Amen. I don't think God has looked away this week. He's concentrated, been here, you know, and I believe he's not having no Maalox moment, or he's not having no time out for a Rolex. Hey, he's on his throne. And I'll tell you, but the thing he does, you know, is God, every once in a while, he leans down, you know. Things are well in the Father's house. Things are well in the church house. Hey, things are well at my house. Amen. I don't know about you, but since God moved in over 27 years ago, it's been good at my house. Amen. Amen. I'm glad that God settled this wall in and down. Amen. Hey, there used to be a time you didn't want to be around me. You didn't want nothing to do with me. But hey, when the good God of glory came in, He settled the wildness in this boy. I'll tell you what, there's been peace at the house, and I'm glad for the peace at the house of God this week. Amen. For the pleasant presence of God with the Holy Spirit. Amen. It's been good this week. I enjoyed. Amen. I'll tell you, when we get to the place in our lives where, you know, we forget about ourselves and let God have His way, He'll show up.
1: Amen.
0: He'll fellowship with us.
1: Amen.
0: Amen. I want you to take your Bibles and turn to Psalm chapter 62. I just want to read a verse there, unless I be accused of not reading no verse. Boy, that's serious though. These brethren that preach here, my soul, I get humble every time I hear them preach. They're a blessing to my heart. They're men of God. I have never heard anybody, you know, come in here and criticize another preacher. All the time I've been here, I've never had anybody try to, you know, say things and talk down to men. Boy, that's been what I like about coming to this meeting. Well, I'll tell you what, there ain't no big shots, no little shots. Amen? Amen. I believe that, you know, if the more we keep it that way, the more we let the Spirit of God move in here, do His work. See, there's people across the country that are promoting it. Meetings like this, they're promoting their promoting their camps, and they're promoting their colleges, and they're promoting this. And boy, all that's good if you got some money and you got some time. Amen. But listen, I've never been nowhere except out on the reservation. But God saw fit to take an Indian boy who didn't know any education, didn't have no Bible teaching, but he knows old he just had the touch of God on him, said, won't you just go out here and just start a work, amen?
1: Amen.
0: And we've been doing that now for several years, and God's raised up some boys, and we're just privileged this week to have some young preachers come with us, amen? For the first time, they've been able to come and take in some real good drink of water from that well that man of God preached on. You know what? That's a blessing, amen? Look at the verse number 5 with me. It says, my soul, wait thou only upon God, for my expectation is from Him. I want to preach tonight. I said God came on this place with a divine visitation. Now I want to preach a little bit on this thought here, divine expectation. Or, what does God expect me now that I've been in a meeting? When I leave this place, what does God expect from me? You know, you can expect God to show up and bless in a meeting, you know, when He is welcome. I like what my pastor says, God won't come where He's not wanted. Amen. And I believe that. But I believe this week, man, enough of us have showed up to say, we want God.
1: Amen.
0: Amen. Well, there's a whole bunch of people in this church that's just on God's cheering section. We want God. Amen. And God showed up. You think about this. You think, imagine what it's like in heaven. I mean, listen, as loud as it got last night, man. I mean, those guys were up here and they were swinging their ties, and well, I said, them Indians take their tie off, take their boots off. Look out! They're getting on the war path, amen. Them boots don't mean nothing no more. That tie don't mean nothing. But I was looking for one of them to chuck up a tomahawk. Well, he got plumb bedlam last night. But can you imagine? That's nothing compared to what goes on in heaven. Amen. Every time a sinner gets saved, hey, every time a person gets right, can you imagine what happens in heaven? Amen. Folks, some of you Baptists haven't gotten this thing yet. Amen. Let me just serve you a notice tonight. There is no shouting 101 in heaven. Amen. The reason why we learn to get loud, the reason why we get excited, the reason why we just go out all out for God is because heaven is that way. Hey, if you don't like shouting, you're not going to enjoy heaven. I'll tell you what, when God comes in, now I'll tell you, there's no telling what will happen. Amen. Let me tell you something. God is very interested in man. He wants to meet with men at every opportunity. Amen. I got one son over here. You know, all the people in this church. Brother Calvin only has one son. His name is Terrence. When some of these men or somebody says something about Brother Terrence, my ears perk up. And I don't say, oh, they're talking about my boy. I just don't really think I need to be. I just roll over there, beeline, and say, what are they talking about?
1: Amen.
0: I want to know what they're saying about my boy. I want to know what they got to say about my only son. Don't you imagine up in glory when we start talking about Jesus? Hey, all of a sudden heaven breaks loose and God comes down here and God says, I want to hear what you got to say about my son. Hey, that's divine visitation. Or like we say, God showed up. You know, nobody likes to be alone. And you know, that's one thing I like about being among independent, fundamental, Bible believing. When I say that, I'm talking about the King James Bible. Amen. And I like to be around that crowd. And I'll tell you what, it's a blessing to be around God's people. He said this, my soul, wait thou only upon God. When God makes a visit, folks, we are the benefactors of it. Well, I mean, folks, we saved, blood-bought believers. I mean, Bible says my expectations from Him. We sure got something from Him this week. Let me say, you didn't get something from Him this week. It's your fault. I mean, folks, the lost crowd, they don't have no idea what we've been experiencing this week. They have no clue what I'm talking about tonight. I mean, the Bible says over there in 1 Peter chapter 4, it says, wherein they think it strange that you run not with them in their sin, amen, in their iniquities and all that mess, their wickedness and all that. Hey, look, you and I tonight, folks, we belong to a crowd that we might as well call strange, amen? Have people look at you and say, boy, you look kind of strange. Matter of fact, there's a strange smell about you, amen? And I'll tell you what, folks, it's more than that. Hey, I can't help but be strange because I have a strange birth. Amen. It wasn't water baptism. Amen. It wasn't church membership. But amen, one day the sweet Holy Ghost came by my way and He said, you need a good bath, son. You need to jump into the fountain filled with blood drawn from Emmanuel's vein. Hey, I got in that thing, folks. I got a strange birth. Not only that, but folks, I got a strange book. Amen. Hey, no book like our book. Hey, bless God. There's nothing like most of all like this book we got tonight. Amen. We call it the sword of the Spirit because the Bible says that. But I'll tell you what, as opposed to the sword of the Spirit, the NIV must be a butter knife. Well, not only that, but let me tell you something. We got some strange brethren. That one over here a couple of while ago sit by me and put some money in my hand and said, brother, I love you. And he kissed me. And I'm about to crawl under the pew. That's strange. But lad, hey, he's old enough to be my grandpa. And I count it a blessing. But you know what? There's something strange about us, the people that the world don't know anything about. Amen. We got a strange battle. Amen. Yeah. We're going back into battle. 2 Timothy chapter 4. Bible, Paul talked about that. The Bible says there, he said, I have fought a good fight. Many of us are, the battle's already going on. We just took a little R&R. You know, when I, back in 1972, when I went to, in the military, you know what? They taught us about how that, you know, during the Vietnam War, that every once in a while when the battle was going, that the soldiers to keep them from getting burned out and to get them bummed out, you know, they give us what they call R&R. That was rest and restoration. Amen. But you know what? That's kind of like what we had this week. Most of us are facing battles back home. Most of us got a real war going back home. But thank God we can come to Magic City Jubilee. Amen. Get some R&R. I'm talking about revival and restoration. Amen. Amen. Get that old believer. Get revived again. Get some of that power that we need, amen, back into our soul so we can get out there. And folks, that's what we've been praying about, amen. Listen, I'm talking about the loss ain't got nothing to do with that. They don't have no idea what we're talking about tonight. But I want to tell you tonight, folks, what a blessing it is to be a part of a battle that's going on. Amen. These battles are personal. I'm telling you, they're all of us that have our own, and we become discouraged. We become defeated. Amen. I think it was Bob Jones Sr. that said, you know, as far as getting defeated, he said, the test of a character in a man is what it takes to stop him. And you know, we heard a lot about character this week, amen. Some of us probably came out here beaten down, defeated. It seemed like, you know, everything's not going right. But I'll tell you what, folks, you left that same word that's back there. It's still the same. It's still heading that same direction, and yet it's still got its problems. But thank God you took the stop here. God's going to do something for you this week. And you said, God's done something for me now. I'm ready to get back in there. Now it's time to go back to war. It's time to get back in that. Listen, it takes real character, folks, to follow the one whom they despise. It takes real character to follow the crowd denies. And I want to say it takes real character tonight to follow the godless powers that oppose us tonight, that they call Him dead. I want to tell you, yes, He died, but the Bible says, I'm He which is that liveth and was dead, and behold, I'm alive forevermore. Amen. And had the keys of death. Hey, folks, I'm glad I'm following a living Savior tonight. Amen. Folks, yes, He died. The crowd likes to think He's dead, but folks, you can go out here and find any religious leaders are a graveyard or his tomb, and his bones are still there. But I'll tell you what, Jesus Christ, you could not find any evidence of that on this world. Hey, tonight He's sitting in the right hand of the Father. Amen, folks. And I'm telling you tonight, folks, I'm serving a real Savior. Amen. Folks, He's been here this week. He's the one this week that encouraged you. He's the one this week that calmed your fears. He's the one this week, folks, that pumped some zeal into you. Amen. He's the one that gave you, folks, some holy boldness this week. Thank God for holy boldness. I think of those disciples in John 21 who got discouraged and weren't going back to fishing. Let me just say that there are some things that will keep you from getting results in God's work. And they're there. Matter of fact, they were out of... I'll just give you this. I believe they were out of fellowship with the Father. They got out of the Father's will. That keep you from doing God's work. Some of us came here, I'm sure, you know, having doubts in some areas in our life, you know. But another problem is they were following Peter instead of the Lord. That's another thing. Get people discouraged. Following man. Man will disappoint you. We found out this week that we need to get back on course with the Lord. Get back to what we're supposed to be doing. And well, you know what? Another thing was they were fishing for themselves. They got out of God's plan. And then fourthly, I want to say they were, you know what? They had forgotten the Lord's plan. That's why God ordered this meeting for us this week. Regardless of who you are, how far or how close you live, and how far you got to go back, folks, the orders is the same. Today, it's time to go back to battle. But God says, I expect some things out of this meeting. I expect some people to be different out of this meeting. I expect to see some folks dedicated out of this meeting. Amen. The altar's been full every night. But there's some folks, see, like the same ones are coming. Some of you haven't even made a trip into this altar yet. Would be a shame tonight that you went home the same way. That'd be a shame. Why is that we have to be told and primed and begged and hey, almost bribed just to get to an old-fashioned altar? Why couldn't we just come and leave R&R? Amen. So this week it's been the time of challenging. It's been the time of encouragement. You know, it's a time to charter back on course. And we've been called back into battle. And here's God's expectation. Some things we can take back to our churches where the battle is. Some of you, it's been a real battle coming to church, but this ain't the battle. Some people say, boy, it's been hard getting up. Hey, it wasn't for me. Most people around here get up later than I do. There wasn't no test for me. I went up to Alaska. Those people, they said, you know, they're the first one up, last one to bed, and they can, just outdo everybody. I went up there, found out to be a lie. Brother Charlie and I went over there. We're the first ones at church, Brother Charlie. So where are these guys? And they just live around the corner. I said, we either have a meeting or what? I don't know what it was, but I got an idea what it is, Brother Charlie. Every one of them people we met had a lot of kids, 10, 11 kids. But I want to say tonight, God expecting some things from all of us. I want you to take your Bibles and let me give you these. The text that I want to read here, 2 Timothy chapter 4. Verse 6, for I am now ready to be offered and the time of my departure is at hand. I fought a good fight. I finished my course. I have kept the faith. Henceforth there is laid up for me a crown of righteousness which the Lord, the righteous judge, shall give me at that day. And not to me only, but to all of them also that love His appearing. You know, I want to say, you know, some things that God would want us to take back. God expects us to take some things back. Number one, you know what? When we get back, we need to just say this, you know, to ourselves right now. Say, you know, I'm going to go back and evangelize somebody. I'm going to evangelize a sinner. I'm going to get somebody saved. I'm going to get somebody to church. You realize that I'm up here and somebody called me and they just had a marital problem and I got that boy to come to church Sunday? See, if I could do that from here, certainly, surely you can go in your community and get somebody to go to church with you Sunday.
1: Amen.
0: This boy said, I got a lot of trouble and, you know, I heard about your church, but I'm not really wanting to come to church. But he said, I just wanted to know if you could help me with my problem. And I said, I'm not a problem solver, but Jesus is.
1: Amen.
0: I said, he could be found Sunday over at my church. He said, well, I'll come then. I said, fine, okay. We hung up and said, okay, we'll see each other. You got a preacher coming in Sunday, and you get to talk to him, you know, and I'm hoping that he'll get saved. I'm hoping that, you know, he's open. Amen. Listen, folks, go home and win somebody to God. Get involved in the church visitation.
1: Amen.
0: I have a man in my church that says, I just go and visit when I feel like it, brother. And I said, the problem with that, brother, as I said, first of all, I said, you're not following the plan of the church. And therefore, you're rebelling against leadership. God put me in charge here. I'm the leader here. And say, we're not passing this church. I am. And I said, and you're supposed to help me. And I said, number two, I said, it's better, the Bible says, when two go together rather than just one. And I said, we need to do this the way God wants us to do it. He's slowly coming around, but folks, we need people to get involved in visitation. I mean, give out some gospel tracts. Hey, they work! You're looking at a boy that read a gospel tract. As much as I didn't like that preacher, I read what he gave me, and next day I found myself at church, and when you know it, I got saved. Hey, you never know. Hey, why don't you go home and take a Sunday school class? You don't have to know everything. Some of you think, boy, I got to go to school and learn that. No, you don't have to learn nothing. Just go and teach somebody the Bible. You know, there was a Christian man that was on his way to church and he spotted four boys sitting on the sidewalk. He invited them to go with him, promising to start a new Sunday school class with these four. You know what? Those four boys, they accepted the invitation. And years passed, you know, and the original group scattered. But on his birthday in 1932, he received a letter from each of these boys. One of them had become a missionary to China. One was the president of the Federal Reserve Bank. One was the private secretary to President Herbert Hoover. And the fourth was President Herbert Hoover. Hey, you never know who you're going to get yourself, your class into. I mean, someone you're going to get in your class to could be the next person that will shake the world.
1: Amen.
0: Will influence some people.
1: Amen.
0: You never know who you got, folks, until you go up there and try to reach them.
1: Amen.
0: Hey, let's go this week. Hey, decide tonight. Hey, I'm going to go back and evangelize a sinner.
1: Amen.
0: Look what he said there. In verse number 5, but watch down all things and dear affliction, do the work of an evangelist.
1: Yeah.
0: Evangelize a sinner.
1: Amen.
0: Number 2, in James chapter 1, verse 2 says this. I realize I got another man behind me and he might give you that good sweet message. We're just trying to give you something to go home on. Amen. You know, it's these instructions that help me, you know. I can shout it out in a good message, but you know what? It's these things that really get down deep in the part of my heart that really do something for me.
1: Amen.
0: James chapter 1, look in verse 12. Most of you know this verse. Blessed is the man that endures temptation, for when he is tried, he shall receive the crown of life which the Lord hath promised to them that love him.
1: Amen.
0: Endure the trials. Bible says, looking unto Jesus, the author and finisher of our faith, who for the joy was set before him, endured the cross, despised the shame, and sat down on the right hand of God.
1: Amen.
0: You know, troubles are good for us, no matter what you think about them.
1: Amen.
0: Troubles are good teachers.
1: Amen.
0: They'll teach you something.
1: Amen.
0: While it's teaching you something, it'll toughen you up for something.
1: Amen.
0: And while it's teaching and toughen you up for something, you know what? It'll also make you tender towards some things.
1: Amen.
0: Yeah, I'll tell you, one of the things we don't like today, folks, is that, you know, we don't want to be taught. We think we've arrived, we've already figured out how it's going to go. You know, I think about this, enduring trials. I come in here, every time I come here, I look at that tree over here with that swing on it. That thing is so massive. And if you don't understand where I'm from, man, I'm telling you, our trees back home, we think they're pretty big, but Brother Charlie said, they're bushes compared to mine. So I agree with him. I look at them trees and they're so big. Isn't that right, Neville's? That's some huge trees. Every time I look at that one, man, it looks like it grew about maybe another foot this way and about another 10 feet that way. And I'm just amazed. The other morning, I was looking at my soul. I told my wife, I said, I wonder how in the world this tree ever got here. And she said, probably over 300 years ago, some little bitty squirrel took a little acorn. It took a little acorn and just spread it right there and where that tree grew up. And I got to think of my soul, you know. I thought about, you know, it took all these years for that seed to get down there, and then here it is. It took many years before we saw the results of it. And I got to thinking about how, you know what? But the seed that we plant, it might take until eternity to find out the results of what that seed produced. Amen. So hey folks, let's just endure affliction. Let's just keep on keeping on. Hey, let's not quit. Let's just keep planting seed. Let's just keep going. Amen. Number three. Amen. 1 Peter chapter 5. 1 Peter 5 verse 4. Bible says, "And when the chief shepherd shall appear, ye shall receive a crown of glory that fadeth not away." I don't know if some of you are following this closely, but you know, when you go in an evangelized center, God said you're going to get a crown. You endure trials, God said you're going to get a crown. When you encourage the flock of God, you're going to get a crown. Amen. Listen, if you got nothing else, you know, just give a testimony of what God's done for you this Sunday when you go back to church. Amen. Just brag about the goodness of God. Bible says the goodness of God leadeth thee to repentance. There will be some folks in there that say, "Man, God's been so good to him. And God's been, he's an illustration of the goodness of God. And I want that in my life." And he might find him at the altar saying, "Hey, pray, preacher, won't you come and help me pray about this? I want what you got." You know, we talk about, you know, encouraging the flock here. You know, people back home, there's some folks, like Brother Charlie says, that haven't been to camp meeting like you have. But they're going to look at you and see if there's any difference about you when you get back. What a wonderful opportunity. What a good opportunity for you to, hey man, to shine for Jesus. Amen. Think about His goodness, His grace. Think about your growth. Think about how much you grew this week. How about your giving? Amen. I'd like to have Brother Harry and Brother Tinney at my church, amen, Sunday. I'll tell Harry, you move first, put something on the offering plate, and watch the people move. Then we'll get Brother Tinney with the offering plate. Brother Tinney, put something in there, watch the people move. Some of you move because they did. Hey, let's be honest. I don't think God touched your heart. I think these men, what they did to Jesse, said, "Man, that's a good thing," and you got in on it. But in the process of that, you learn about giving. And Jesus did say it's more blessed to give than receive. You know, some of the most stingy people I know are people that don't want to grow. And people don't talk about God's grace. Or people that don't talk about God's goodness. Amen. Let me just say this. It says there in 2 Timothy chapter 4, verse 2, it says, "Preach the word." That means feed the flock of God. Encourage your church. You know, I get these young people to come around, you know, to wherever meetings we go to, and you know, and they like that preaching. You know, they like the singing, they like to shout out, but they hang around for preaching. And you couldn't preach hard enough for them. But it's always those stinking adults. They can't hack it. Oh, they'll go to these sports places. They'll go to their fishing hole and just endure all day long. They eat everything, you know. They go to these sports activities. But you get them in the house of God, man. For too long, man, something start nodding off. And, something start looking at Baptist salute, you know. And, I mean, they do everything else. And they accept what God's had for them, you know. And that's a shame today in the lives we live in. Hey, folks, the Bible says preach the word. And it says, it goes on and it says, reprove, rebuke. And then it says, exhort with all long suffering. Sometimes you get up there and you rebuke people, and I mean, you just go after them and you reprove them, and man, the crowd thins out and there's hardly nobody to encourage or nobody to exhort. Everybody left. Everybody leaves before that. You know, we need to decide to go home and, you know, get under that preaching. You know, man, just get along with your preacher. Amen. Encourage him. Do what you can. Preach him to death. Bury him outside. Get another one. Now, number four, I want to say, hey, you got some energy to run this week. You know what you need to do with it? You need to exercise it. Look back over there and look up back over there in 2 Timothy. The Bible says there, Paul speaking here, he said, I have fought a good fight, I have finished my course. That's talking about kind of like a track race. You know, I used to run track in high school. Probably don't look like it, but I did. I'll give you something. You know, when I went to high school in my sophomore year, I could outrun everybody on the football team with pads. And the coach couldn't believe it. So one day he said, here's a football. Do you know how to hold it? I held it. He said, okay, that's good enough. He said, I want you to be my running back. And I was the running back. While I was doing the running back, the track coach came by and he said, in the spring, you come run out for me. You know, when I used to run, in those days, they used to have the 50-yard dash, the 100-yard dash, the 200-yard dash, the 440-yard dash. I used to run those blocks, you know, and he used to always get on me. He'd come over there and both just rail on me and chew me out. What's wrong with you? Did you know you're going to get disqualified for that? Get in that thing. Get that butt up. Get that front down. Get down in that stance. Boy, now, sometimes I want to just jump up and say, hey, how come you're not bothering them? You know, one day I got to thinking about it. He said, I know what you're thinking. We're in the shower. So I know what you're thinking. He said, you're thinking why I'm not picking on them guys. He said, you're my horse. He said, we win these track meets because of you. You're the best guy in the state. And he said, we're going to beat him. And that's why I stay on you. You realize tonight, folks, you as a child of God, got a race to run. And God's got everything on you. God says, you're my best horse. I need you in that race. So he gets down on you and tell you, hey, and you know what? When you get out of them blocks, you start running. You just don't go and kind of trot over to somebody else's course and over that line. You got to stay in there. That's why God gave you King James Bible. To stay the course. Amen. There's rules to follow. Amen. Folks, nobody in here ever lives on their own the way they want all the time. Most of us got to live by rules. No matter where you go, there's rules. And that's why this week God spoke to you and said, hey, why don't you get back out there, folks, and exercise according to the rules and run that race. Paul said, you know, not that I beat it up in the air and all this stuff. He said, but you know what? He said, I run a course. Get back on track, is what he's saying. Then I want to say, in 2 Timothy chapter 4, verse 8, henceforth there is laid up for me a crown of righteousness, which the Lord, the righteous judge, shall give me in that day, not to me only, but unto all also of them that love His appearing. Number 5, I want to say, go home expecting the Lord to come. Don't ever forget that this week it's been preached. He could come anytime. You know, we need to live like we're ready to go. You know, one of the best things about expecting somebody is, you know, back in 1863, the Navajos were a bunch of, you know, wild Indians out there in the reservation. They had no reservation. They had no control. They had no order. They were just out raiding different villages and raiding townships and just raiding people. And every once in a while they team up with Apaches and they go out and raiding parties and raid a bunch of people. And the Union Army ordered Colonel Kit Carson to go out there on the reservation. And he built a fort at Fort Defiance. And he said, call all these Navajos in. Round them up. He said, we got to get this raiding and this raping and all this stuff stopped. He said, we're going to have to get these Indians under control. Kit Carson went in there and he killed a whole bunch of them. But he finally had a bunch surrender. And he marched them 300 miles east. 18 days. Many of the elderly, many of the folks along there died along the way. They got there. They were poverty stricken. Sometimes there was no food. And the Indians died off, and then sometimes the Navajos would raid the Apache barracks and steal their food. Sometimes the Apaches or the Comanches would come, and they would steal each other's food. Finally, in 1868, they signed a treaty. And they said, you Navajos can go home. So they started marching back the 300 miles, back to Arizona. And they marched, and going was tough, going was hard. They wanted to go home. They were longing for home. But right before they got to Albuquerque, they heard word from the Canyoncito Navajo Band. that one of the chiefs named Barbancito, who had not surrendered, had been hiding out way back in the Navajo land. They said that he was bringing food. He's bringing venison. He's bringing cattle to meet the people. And the people were still sad. They said, I'll believe it when I see it. And they said they got up there on the other side of Elbow Creek here. He said one guy looked out from that hill and he saw just a whole bunch of dust way out yonder. And he looked up there and he looked there for a long time. And he came back to Manalito, the chief, and he said, Chief, he said, I think we're almost home. He said, there's a whole dust out there. Somebody's coming. And about that time when they topped that hill, here come Barbancito. He had all kinds of food and he had blankets and he had everything for the Indians. You know what? Instead of the Indians running over there and picking up the blankets and running with them, you know what they did? The story says that they fell to their feet. They were so overcome with emotion. And they started weeping. And they said, this is our home. We've come home. And they started, the story says how they through the whole Indian tribe, so much emotion came in that the soldiers dismounted their horses and they went to those Indians, they sat with them, and they just wept with them. Now I read that, and boy, I tell you what, I got to thinking about that. I got to thinking about the Indian wars across this country, Brother Mark. But then I thought about how, you know, when that chief showed up, you know, it encouraged the hearts of these Indians. They forgot about all the problems, their differences, and they got the troops together, and they was hugging each other, and all the differences were settled. Nobody even cared what color each other was. And I want to tell you, one of these days, hey, folks, up there beyond the blue, it's going to come. Hey, a man called Jesus. Hey, his name is the chief cornerstone. He's going to come. And I'm going to tell you what, folks, color ain't going to matter no more. Hey, he's going to bring everybody together. And boy, I'll tell you what, we're going to sit at his feet and we're going to say, home at last. Amen, folks. Home at last. I'm telling you what, folks, there's coming a day when we're going to meet our Savior. Amen. We're going to be there. We're going to rejoice in the fact that we see him face to face. Amen. I don't know about you, but that's my chief. I'm looking for him. I'm going home more determined to evangelize sinner. I'm going home, you know, more determined to endure trials for him. I'm going home, you know, determined to be an encourager to my church. And I'm going home. Folks, I'm going home today expecting for him to come. Praise the Lord for my Savior. Amen. Folks, He's coming. Boy, there's going to be a day of reckoning when He comes. There's going to be a day of remorse. But thank God there's going to be a day of rewards. Amen. The day of reckoning, Bible says, knowing the terror of the Lord, we persuade men. There's a day of remorse. Some are going to say, I wish I could have done more. But you know, some of us, we're going to say, glad day. Glorious day. Because we're going to hear the words, well done, thou good and faithful servant. Have you preached harder than you've ever preached, preacher? Or have you quit visiting and knocking doors? On a reservation, we've got a lot of Baptist churches. As far as I know, Benny's church and our church and Terrence church, the only ones knock doors. People come, I go to their door and they say, is it you again? I said, yeah, I'm it. I'm sorry. I'm it. As ugly as I am, I said, as ugly as I am, I said, I got the best news for you, the best deal. They're looking for somebody, but they didn't ever show up. Have you complained? Have you criticized? Have you cowered as a Christian? Let me ask you this tonight. Have you done your best for Jesus?

All right, folks, we got a song here. It's going to be about the prodigal son. And it's a sad story about how this prodigal got away from his father. But the good news is he came back. And so I'm going to play it, but I'm going to play it in the key of F. It's got to be in the key of F. Feeling footloose and fancy free, a feather-brained fella faced his fond father, a formidable figure, to find a fast way to get his father to fork over the family finances. He then fled afar off from the farm to foreign fields and fretted his fortune, feasting fabulously and following fun and foolishness with his faithless friends. Then, forlorn and for sure forsaken by fickle friends, since folly had finished his finances, he found a foreign fella who forced him to be a feed flinger to filthy fat swine in the farmyard. Finally, he saith, "Phooey, my father's flunkies are fed more food than I find and fare far fancier." So, forsaking fate, friends, and folly, he forsooth fled that farm to find his fond, faithful father. And finding him, he saith, "Father, I have flunked. I have foolishly flung away my fabulous fortune and forfeited the family's favor. However," the fine, faithful father fell on his fuzzy neck with an affectionate kiss on his face and said, "Fit his filthy feet with the finest and find the best ring for his finger and fast. Fetch the fatted fatling and we shall feed and frolic frivolously till filled full. For the fine, fair son, though he foolishly followed the flesh and failed, did flee and forsake to come forward forcefully famished, and is now free from his fetters, found and forgiven."

0: Amen. Some of the struggles that you will face. You know what? I like some things about this young man, by the way. You know, this young man, if you notice about him, I like some things. First thing, he had zeal about him. He had a zeal about him. He was fired up, wanting to serve God. Amen. I mean, I see a lot of young people that have some zeal. They got the zeal to stir up. They want to do something for God. They want to try to stay in church and stay faithful. Amen. That's a good thing. Most young people have zeal. They're full of energy. They want to do something. Amen. They want to be involved. They want to be asked to do stuff. They want to go places. They want to get involved in what's going on. Amen. Praise God. Amen. That's a good thing. Keep that zeal. Amen. Because when you eventually get old, it wear out. Amen. But so keep all you can right now. Enjoy all you can in your zeal. And then knowing that, I like about him his zeal, but I also like his holiness. Bible says in verse 19, the Lord Jesus said, you know what? You know the commandments. Don't commit adultery. Don't kill. Don't steal. Don't do those things. You know what? The young man, Bible says there, he said, I kept those things since I was a young man. The Lord did not disagree with him. The Lord didn't say, oh, you're lying. No, the Lord said, yeah, you're right. You kept those things. That's a good thing all you young people need to work on is keeping your holiness and purity before God. There's so much out there tonight that is trying to steal your purity, trying to steal your holiness from God. And you know what? You need to learn to keep yourself clean and usable to God tonight. That Bible talks about keeping yourself unspotted from the world. Man, don't let the world get all over you tonight. Amen. Learn to keep yourself clean and pure from all that stuff tonight. I like His holiness. I like His zeal. I like His choice. He said, Lord, what are I going to do, man, to follow You? What are I going to do to stay right with You? I like this young boy had a choice. He said, I want to serve God. I want to follow the Lord Jesus wherever He's going. That's a good choice tonight. You young people, I hope that tonight you got some desire and want to about you that says, I want to serve God. I want to follow the Lord the rest of my life. But you know what? There was some thing. The Bible says he ended up just walking away. He walked away from everything he knew and been raised in and trained about. He walked away from it all. That's a bad pattern I'm beginning to see because a lot of young people are doing the same thing. You know what? They struggle with things growing up in Christianity. Most of you, if your parents got saved and then they brought you to church, your parents got in differently. They weren't raised around church. They didn't raise on these things. Some of them knew all they knew was the nightlife. All they knew was sin. All they knew is evil out there. When they got saved, it was a total change and transformation. They fell in love with this. Amen. Praise God. My dad was a drunk. My dad was just a drunk fighting Indian. That's all he was. Just mean Indian. Traditional, love his Indian ways. But when he got saved, he fell in love with God. He fell in love with church and Christianity. It was just total change for him. And the best thing ever for him was that what happened to my dad there. And you know what? Because of that, his life is a little different from mine. I'm glad he got saved. I'm glad he got in. But you know, I had to grow up into this. I had known the change from. I didn't know nightlife, which is good. Most of you don't. We don't know a nightlife. We don't know that wicked lifestyle out there. And all that, we had to grow up in this out here, this atmosphere, which is good. It ought to produce the best Christians tonight. Now, growing up in church, growing up around God and the things of God ought to produce the best Christians tonight. Those that have been around a church for a long time in your life, you should be the best Christians. You should be the best people there are out there tonight. You should be the ones filling up the mission field. You should be the ones that are, man, doing the work for God. Amen. But a lot of young people today, they're, you know what's happening? They're walking away. They come into a situation in their life, you know what? They're doing like this young man. I raised right, Lord. I was doing this for you, but they can't. Something happens and then they're walking away. They struggle with certain things. Some of you that got saved out of that life and were total change for you, you might not understand some of these things, but these that grew up in it and around it, they kind of understand what I'm talking about tonight. Those of you that have been in and around it, I want to try to preach you on these thoughts, the struggle growing up in a Christian life, in a Christian home. You know, one of the first things that you can ever struggle with, what this young man struggled with. First of all, the cost involved. You will struggle with the cost involved. The Lord Jesus said, young man, if you're going to follow me, He said, go sell all you have and take up your cross and follow me. Amen. You realize tonight, you young people, most of you have a lot of things handed to you. You don't realize there's a cost for what we have here tonight. You don't realize there's a tremendous cost that was paid for our salvation. The Lord Jesus Christ dying on the cross for us. That was a great price paid for our salvation. There was great cost involved in bringing your family to church. There was great cost involved in, man, getting this church going and started. There was great cost in, man, serving the Lord here. But most young people don't realize that great cost involved in that thing. We just grew up around it, and you know what? It's just always been there. There's always been a church there. There's always been a preacher there. We didn't know the blood, the sweat, the tears, the money, the effort, the energy that went into getting this work going. We don't. Most of us don't know that. We just kind of saw it from a distance and then just knew we're around it and said, hey, you know what? Okay. I wanted to say something to you tonight. Amen. Now, most young people, they walk away because they don't know about the, they struggle with the cost involved. You know, at some point in your life, you're going to find out, young person, that it's going to cost you something to serve God. You grew up in it and around it. But you know what? You, a lot of what you enjoy at your church, you didn't work to have there. One of these days, you know what? In order for you to stay right, stay faithful, stay in church, you're going to find out you're going to have to pay a cost to stay that way. You're going to pay a cost to stay clean. You're going to pay a cost to stay right. You're going to pay a cost to stay in church. You're going to pay a cost, man, just to, man, to stay with your wife or your husband, whoever that is. You're going to have to pay a cost. My question is, when it comes down to it, are you going to be willing to pay the cost? Are you going to be willing to pay that cost to say, hey, you know what? It's going to cost me something. It's going to cost me friends that I can't hang around no more. Some of you young people tonight, you know the best thing that ever happened to you is to leave behind some of them friends in your life. Them friends are discouraging you. They're taking you away from church. They've walked away a long time ago. You don't need to follow them tonight. It's going to cost you some friends tonight. Some of you, it's going to cost. You know what's going to cost you? It's going to cost you some free time. You know what a young person loves? His free time. What are you doing? Nothing. What are you going to do today? I don't know. Most days not planned out. We just like our free time, don't we? Amen. I grew up that way. I like my free time. Dad, I'm done with my chores. He said, all right, go do what you want. And I'm like, yeah. Then he would say, what are you going to do? I don't know. I'm going to go. It's free time. That's all I know. Growing up in school, public school, man, my favorite time. All right. Put your books away. Recess. Free time. All right. Go run out there and free and play. Amen. That was the best thing. Free time. You know what? It's going to cost some of you to stay right with God free time. No longer are you going to have free time to do whatever you want, fool around. You're going to have to give up free time. You're going to have to give up your friends. You know what some of you are going to have to give up? You're going to have to cost you your family. Some of your mom and dad are going to get mad at a preacher. You know what? And you know what? In order for you to stay in church, you're going to have to walk away from that. That'd be hard. Some of you, your relatives, going to get offended because of something the preacher said. You know what's going to happen? You're not going to want to say, oh man, he offended my relatives. You know what's going to happen? You got to learn to demand it's cost you some family time. Hey man, it's going to cost you some festivities. Hey man, what do you mean? Just all the activities of this world. Oh, I can't do this and I can't do that. Yeah, you can't. Some of you boys here, you can't give up your little video games. You can't give up your little toys. Hey, you're going to have to get rid of some of that stuff tonight. Why? It's going to cost you something to serve God. Man, to live this Christian life the old-fashioned way. It costs something to live that way. The old-fashioned Christian life is not free. It's not cheap. It's not easy. It's going to cost you, man, some hard times in your life. Question is, you going to pay the cost when it comes? Or are you just going to say, well, you like that young man saying, that just costs too much. Amen. And just walk away. Amen. You know what? When something costs something, you're putting a value on something. And you begin to weigh cost, value. You begin to weigh that. My wife, during Christmas, you know what she says? She says, we have a rule in my house. I said, honey, she don't work. Our rule is this. You can spend up to $50 a day without asking me. $50 is your limit. Buy whatever you want with $50. But if it goes over $50, you must call, we must talk about it, and I must give my authorization for you to spend more than that. That's just the rule I have in the house. Amen. Now some of you, I don't know if you have that kind of rule. Maybe you think I'm a dictator for having that kind of rule, but it's just my rule. Amen. Just put a limit on her spending. Amen. Just tell her, you buy whatever you want to $50, but Over 50, you must get my approval. Amen. Meddling a little bit right here, isn't it, amen? And you know what she does during the holiday, Christmas holiday, you know what she does? She calls. I'll give you no one about cost, you young people. You know, when you're in a family, you know what happens? You buy gifts just for your family members. You know what happens? You're all excited to get married, some of you. You know what happens? At Christmas time, now you go buy for two families. Yeah. Your mom, your dad, brothers and sisters, and then her mom and dad and brother and sister. Son, it hurts, man. So those of you that are so hurried to get married, you better weigh the cost right now a little bit. It's expensive. Especially if you don't like your in-laws, son. You're like, it's going to be hard buying them. I can hear the first fight already. Amen. I want to buy this for my mom. Why? She don't need that. She got a bunch of those. Amen. I can already hear it. But the rule is our house. She has to call me. So you know what? During the holiday, she calls. She said, honey, I found this. This is how much it costs. I said, what is it? She'll describe it. She'll take a picture with her phone, send it to me. Look at it. I look at it. I said, no, we ain't buying that. She said, why not? Man, that is not worth $60. No, you ain't buying it. That is not worth $60. No, we ain't getting that. No. Amen. Especially if that's for your mom or your dad. Amen. We're going to the dollar store. Amen. We're going to the dollar store a little bit. Amen. Just hold on. You know what I weigh? You know what I weigh? Cost. Value. It looks, us men, we look at something and say, I ain't paying that for that. You men ever walked out of a store and say, I ain't paying that. Amen. Why? Because you put a value on that thing. You said, that is not worth the cost. If it's $60, no way. $10, maybe. Not $60. No. Especially if it's made in China. Amen. I don't buy no $60 item. Amen. You young people, one of these days, the cost come up to you in serving God. You're going to struggle with paying the cost. Man, is it worth it serving God? Is it worth it staying clean? Is it worth it staying pure? Is it worth it going to church? I'm here to tell you tonight, the value is worth it tonight. And it's worth it serving God tonight. It's worth it living for Him tonight. It's worth it serving God in church. It's worth it, man, having a great God tonight. Man, it's worth it having a beautiful wife with kids that love you, that serve God together. It's worth it, man, staying clean till that day. Man, it's worth it, go, man, staying in church, man, enjoying preaching, enjoying singing, enjoying camp meeting, living for God and all that. It's worth it tonight. You know why some of you walk away? You don't think it's worth it. You say, man, you mean I got to do that in order to keep following the Lord? I just don't think I can. That's just, to me, it's worth it. Man, it's worth it. All these years, I know it was hard, man, dressing a certain way. It was hard, man, having to do things a certain way. It was worth it not going to certain places. It was worth all them years my dad didn't let us go here, didn't do this, didn't go that. But let me tell you something, young people. It's been worth every mile. Man, it's this life of called Christianity. It's been the best life there is tonight. Man, I've enjoyed serving God. I've enjoyed traveling the country for Him. I've enjoyed seeing God do something around here. It's been the best life. There can come a time you're going to have to weigh cost, value. I want to tell you something. Put a value on it tonight. Put a value on waiting until you get married. Put a value on having a good church. Put a value on good old-fashioned preaching. Put a value on those things, man. Because they're going to, man, one day they're going to be gone. Put a value on it. What we have here tonight is not cheap. It costs somebody something to have this here tonight. And folks, young people, one of these days, you're going to have to pay that cost. Question is, will you be willing to pay it? You're going to struggle with it. You say, oh, I just don't know if we can keep doing this. I don't know if we can keep supporting the missionary. I don't know if we can keep going to church like this. I don't know if we can do this. It's getting hard and tough. Yeah, it'll be hard. It'll be tough. It won't be easy all your life. But I'll tell you what, man, just remember this. That value of that item is sure worth it. You're going to look back and say, man, boy, am I glad I waited. Boy, am I glad, man, even though it cost me something, I stuck with it. It's worth it. Man, I tell you what, just living the Christian life is the best life tonight. One of my, I know some of you might not like it, but I tell you what, I like them two songs. They sing a song, you know, about how God has been good. They sing a song, you know, just about, you know, about, you know, about how I have been blessed. Tell them I hear that my heart stirs. Tears fill up my eyes. You say, why? Because I lived a good life, man. It wasn't a good life because of money. It wasn't a good life because of anything. It was a good life because God was in my life. And I'll tell you what, man, it's been worth serving God tonight. It's been worth living for Him tonight. Say, preacher, you had to overcome peer pressure. You had to deal with all the conforming to the world. You had to deal with this and that. Yeah, you had to deal with praying for the right wife. And you had to deal with all. Was it worth it? Yes, it was. And I'm glad that I got a great wife tonight. Loves me and I love her tonight. Amen. You know what young people struggle with? You struggle with the cost involved. The question is it going to be worth it? Yeah, it'll be. You look back and say, man, I'm glad I stayed in church. You know what young people are going to struggle with? Not only the cost involved, number two, they're going to struggle with the commitment that is required. You know what some of you are going to struggle with? Just the commitment. You know what? In order to grow up and serve God through Christianity and stay faithful, you know what's going to be required? Commitment. You're going to struggle with commitment. Amen. This world does not promote commitment. It promotes just breaking commitments. Breaking promises. Breaking vows. Breaking contracts. It says when you break a contract, just go ahead and sign up, man. When you can't pay no more, just file bankruptcy. Just get debt relief. Just go over here, man, to file a divorce. Just get out of this free. Just go ahead and return the vehicle. Just go ahead and let the house go. Just go ahead and get out of your marriage. Just go ahead and leave the house. Just go ahead and get out of church. Find the church you like. I mean, all that. It's all promoting lack of commitment. Well, if you don't like your job, just get out of it. Just go to school for a little bit. If you don't like it, get out of it. Whatever. It does not promote commitment. It does not promote you staying with things. You're going to struggle all your life staying committed. You know what you need to stay committed to? You need to stay committed to your church as a member of your church. Stay committed to your church, man. Be faithful to your church. Man, I found my best friends in church. Man, the best times I've ever had is in church. Man, we drove like 20-something hours, my brother-in-law and I. You know what we talked about all the way? You know, we talked about events and activities and we talked about people and the things in the church that happen. That's all we had to talk about. And you know what? It filled all the time. We laughed. We said, you remember that so-and-so? He did this. Remember that time? And that's all we talk about. We just get a kick out of it. You know what we lived our life? Around church. Our life revolves around it. You know, just stay committed to it. You might miss out on something good. You know, you're going to struggle with commitment that's required. It is required to be committed to a church. You want God to use you young men here tonight? Stay committed to a church. I don't like people who, man, just flop around here and there whenever they don't feel like it. Your feelings just get the best of you every now and then. Well, I don't feel like doing it. There's a lot of things I don't feel like doing, but I make myself do it anyway. And you've got to learn how to do the same. There are a lot of things you don't like doing. Make yourself do it. See, people operate too much on feelings. Well, I don't feel like it. I don't want to. Make a commitment and stick with it. When it comes to paying bills, learn to commit to that and stick with it and pay bills. You got a little job? Man, commit to it. Stay faithful there. Let people know you can be counted on to be trustworthy. Man, I mean, because if you start that young and stay committed to things, you know what happens? When you grow up, you'll just it'll be a part of your character and nature. But if you're just always flip-flopping around and changing all the time, I mean, you know what? It's going to follow you the rest of your life. Amen. You know what the Bible says? Meddle not with them that are given to change. Ah, 1 week you're this. I mean, you're going to be Baptist. Next week you'll be Pentecostal. The week after you'll be Nazarene. The week after you'll be Holiness. Next week you'll be Hartshell. Next week you'll be Primitive Baptist. Next week all Southern Baptist. What happened there? Amen. Don't die on me now. Amen. Well, you can't be committed to something. Learn how to get loyal to something. I always tell people, get brand loyal. What do you mean brand loyal? Find a brand you like and stay loyal to it. Me personally, I'm brand loyal to Coke products. Amen. I like Coke products. I like Coke. You say you like Pepsi? No. Just don't like Pepsi. You like dark pepper? No. How about the cola from Sam's Club? No. How about that? No. I don't like Mr. Pet. I don't like RC. I like Coke. You know, many years ago, they used to have a slogan, Coke, that says, Coke is the real thing. Amen. It's the real thing. You know what I like in Coke too? I like in Coke too. The King James Bible. Amen. You drink anything else, it's about as bad as using NIV in church, NASV, RSV. Meddling again, and I, amen. I'm just brand loyal. You know what I'm brand loyal to? Made in America. I start reading all the labels in the house. Don't buy that no more. Why? It's not made in America. Why? Because it's cheaper. I said, I know, but we'll buy one that costs more. It's like made in America. Amen. I used a toothbrush the other day from Equate, that Walmart brand toothbrush. Man, the first time I used it, my mouth got sore. I looked at it, I said, what's wrong with this toothbrush? And I looked on the back, it said, made in China. So there's the problem. I threw it down. Them Equate, man, toothbrush are like 98 cents. So I went back over there, and you know what? The other ones, 4, 5, 6, 7, 8, 9. I said, man, look how much these other ones cost. But I looked at the back, made in America. Well, I'm going to pay more, you know? Get loyal to something. See, if you just like, let's go for whatever. You know what's going to follow the whole of your life. That's what we tell you, young people. I don't know what your pastor's telling you, but you know what? I believe your preacher, Brother Charlie here, will believe the same. I think, you know, just you better not fool with dating. Start hunting around and say, who do I like? You better be ready to commit to someone for the rest of your life. Amen. Well, let me just try him out for a while. No. You say, I want to know what he's like. You know what? Let me let you on a secret. You do not know anybody until you live with them. I'm not promoting shacking up now. I got to say it because I said that at a place and everybody said, well, you might as well shack up. And I said, no. You do not know anybody until you live with them. So you say, I want to get to know them. You're not going to get to know who they really are. But I'll tell you how that you get pretty close to find out who they are. That's how. You girls, you want to know how pretty close that man is? You go look at his dad. Watch his dad. If his dad is a good man, he'll probably be. Now, I know there's some that are out there exceptions, but he'll probably follow what his daddy does. Why? He grew up in that house. You boys, go look at that mom. Amen? She will probably be just like. The daughter will probably just be like the mom. You say, how do you know? I've been around this all my life. You watch them and pretty much they pan out the same. They do the same thing. It's really weird when the mom and the daughter are dressing the same. It's really weird then. You think, man, they're wearing the same clothes. Oh, man, there's something not right there. And you want, you boys, you ever look at, if you want to know about girls, get your mom's advice. Your mom will help you out a whole lot right there. She'll help you out a lot. Your mom will say, you need to stay away from her, son. Amen. I'm like, Mom, she's the fun one. Exactly, stay away from her. That's what my mom told me. Moms just have a thing for that. I don't know. Amen. You know what happened? You're going to learn there's going to be a commitment involved. Are you going to stay faithful? You know what? Times will get harder. It's not going to be easy. When you get out on your own, it will get harder. Let me just help you out. Well, is it going to be hard, preacher? Yes. When we get married, is it going to be hard? Yes. Preacher, is it going to be hard raising kids? Yes. Preacher, you guys, it's going to be hard. Yes, it's always it's going to be hard. That's reality.
1: Right.
0: You need to quit watching my Hollywood endings. Hollywood endings, everything turns out good. You were raised, most of you were raised on Hollywood. You were raised that in 30 minutes, it'll get worked out. You were raised on, man, an hour and a half, somehow the hero's going to get the girl back and win, and everything's going to get fixed. You were raised on somehow good always overcomes the evil. You were raised on that Hollywood ending. Sometimes it's going to be hard. Sometimes things will not work out. What are you going to do? Stay committed. Stay faithful. Make up your mind. I have come here to stay. I'm going to be a member of the church until Jesus comes. I'm going to stay right with God. I'm going to stay faithful to my wife to be. I'm going to stay faithful to that husband to be. I'm going to stay faithful. Lord God, Lord, You will be first and foremost in my life always, Lord. And I'm going to stay right with You as much as I can, dear God. I may not hit it every time, but God, I pray I will stay there with You, Lord. Make up your mind. You're going to be committed to Christianity. Make up your mind. You're going to stay faithful. Some of you young preachers, you know what you need to get committed to? Get committed to the old-fashioned Christianity. And it's and that's not just being having old fashioned. That's a way of that's a whole different animal here.
1: Yes.
0: Amen.
1: Amen.
0: You know what? Some of these say, "Oh, you know what? I'm just going to change and adopt new ways." There's some of these things work for so long. You know why? Because they're just the way it is. You're not going to improve on it.
1: Right.
0: Amen.
1: Amen.
0: Soul winning still works.
1: Amen.
0: Going to visit people, go tell them about God, passing out truth. Those things still work. Man, just preaching, man, like you're supposed to preach, man, that still works. Traveling the country, you know what I'm finding? People, man, they fall in love with preaching. I used to hear Brother Charles say it all the time until I seen them on eyes. Grown men in their 60s, old men come up, shake your hand and say something like this. Say, man, I ain't heard nothing like that in years. Thank you. I was wondering if that kind of Christianity is gone. They come to you and shake your hand. They say that, man, it does something to your heart. You say, man, is that for real? Man, I haven't heard anything like that in a long time. Man, it stirs you up. And you think, man, what's happening?
1: Yes, you're right.
0: Folks, I want to encourage you, stay committed. Get yourself committed, man, to the church there. Get yourself committed to the things of God. Get yourself committed to old-fashioned Christianity. Get yourself committed. Say, I'm just going to be a Christian until Jesus comes. I'm going to be faithful. You know what you're going to struggle with? Number three, you're going to struggle with the fact you can't wait. You can't wait for things. Say, what do you mean? You can't. Some of you can't wait for marriage. You can. You can. Amen. Like I said, you don't want to be buying in-laws Christmas gifts. Especially if you get some of the in-laws and some of the people that end up with you. I mean, you're like, man. You struggling now to buy her a gift? Imagine when you're buying her whole family a gift for Christmas. Oh, I'm not going to do that in my house. Yeah, if you want that marriage to work, you're going to be buying a gift. Blood on my house. Yeah, it'll be out for a while. Amen. You know what? Some of you can't wait for marriage. Some of you can't wait for money. You know what the best lesson I ever learned about money? Either you handle money or money handles you. That's the best lesson I ever learned about it. This is probably one of the best lessons I ever could give to you to say, you know what I learned? Either you learn to handle it or it will handle you. The Bible says there, the Bible says, seek ye first the kingdom of God and His righteousness, and all these things shall be added unto you. Let God add some things. Instead of going to seek it out on credit. Amen. Some can't wait for money. Some can't wait for marriage. Some can't wait to mature. What do you mean by mature? They can't wait to grow up. You know what the first goal of a child is growing up? The first goal is 13. All they look forward to is 13. I cannot wait to be 13. Teenager. Teen youth group. Teen outing. Teen this. Just so excited. That's the first goal you got to wait for. I want to be 13. I won't be 12. I won't be 11. I'll be 13. Then what? Then you know what's the next one after that? Not only 13, 16. Driver's license then. Oh man, I can't wait to get my learner's permit, my driver's license. Some of you, you jump the gun, go at 15, take the classes. Your mom and dad spends hundreds of dollars so you can go get a learner's permit. Mom and dad, save some money.
1: Amen.
0: Save some money, mom and dad. Make them wait another year. It ain't going to hurt them to go and that's 16.
1: Right.
0: I want to help them get an early license when they're 15. Why? We don't need them on the road. I drive the road for a living. Don't send them out there, please. Mom, dad, keep them home as long as you can. Drive them to school. Drive them where they got to go, man. Please don't let them get in my way. Amen, amen. They're 16? You know what's after 16? 18. Can't wait to be 18. I'll tell you a sad story about 18. Preacher friend of mine, Brother Charlie knows him. It's five kids. All five kids, man, they left the home, got out. Some of them worldly, a couple of them trying to serve God in church. One day, I was visiting him at his house, and he just said, "Brother Terrence," he said, "man, you grew up my kids. Why'd they leave me? Why'd they all go off? Why are they not serving God like you are? Why are they not doing what you know?" I said, "I don't know, but you know, I know something that you used to tell them that they used to look forward to. That I don't know if you knew what you were saying to them." He said, "What is that?" I said, "You used to tell your kids, wait till you're 18, then you can do whatever you want." So my dad never told me that. But I said, behind closed doors, when I was with your kids, I said, they would always say that to me. When I'm 18, this is what I'm going to do. I said, "You know, brother, I mean, I'm not calling you bad parent or to your face or anything, but, you know, you set them a goal of 18, that's all they look forward to." And some of you, I hope you're not doing that as a parent. You're a Christian, you're going to church, and don't set them no goal to look forward to of 18. When you're 18, you do whatever you want. You know, no, don't send them no goal. They will shoot for it. They will come to church with you. They will sit there with you. They will do whatever you want. But in their mind, there's 18. Dad said, "I can do it." And they will throw it back at you. "Oh, not my son, not my daughter." Hey, they will. I got Buddy Evangelist right now. His daughter, as soon as she finished school and everything, you know, she said, "Hey, tired of life, tired of road. See you later, Dad." If I said his name, somebody'd be shocked to find out who that was. You say, why? You set them wrong goals.
1: Right.
0: Somebody can't wait to mature. You're looking forward to 18. Then after 18, you know what you're looking forward to? 21. There's probably only a couple of reasons you'd be looking forward to 21.
1: Right.
0: And they're not good.
1: Right.
0: They're not good.
1: Yeah, you're right.
0: Amen.
1: That's right.
0: That goal of 21 is not a good thing. Amen. I'll be 21. What are you looking forward to that for? Amen. Has nothing to do with the Lord. You know what you're going to struggle with? Can't wait. I'm going to encourage you something. Learn to wait. You don't need everything right away. Man, I mean, just enjoy your youth. Enjoy being a young person in church. The time of your life, man, you will have. And in youth group, you will remember these youth trips right here. You will remember those the rest of your life, because I do.
1: Right.
0: I look at it, man, we've got all sorts of stories, man. I'm with my people back home, and man, all the things we did, had a good time in the Lord. There was no alcohol involved. There was no sin involved. We just had a good time on the youth group, man.
1: Hey,
0: buddy. Oh, I can't wait. No, no, no, you can. You can wait to pay bills. You can wait on the creditor knocking on your door saying you're past due. You can wait on buying gifts for the in-laws. You say, "You're hurting about that, aren't you?" Well, not really, kind of, but... I got one of my in-laws right here. Amen. He's with me today. He's traveling with me. My brother-in-law. But I'll tell you what. You know what? You learn to wait on things. Let God send you the right wife, right husband. The Bible says houses and Bible says riches are inheritance of fathers.
1: Right.
0: But a prudent wife is from the Lord. There are only certain things your mom and dad can provide for you. Other things God must provide. A prudent wife falls in that category. Prudent husband falls in that category. Mom and dad can get you ready for life, but there's other things only God can get you ready for. Learn to wait. Amen. Learn to wait, man, for things about money. Some of you can't wait to move out of their house. Are you so excited to have a landlord? Are you really? Can't wait to have a landlord. I've never heard anybody say that. But that's what you're going to get when you move out. Hey, man. Oh, man, I'm so excited. I'm moving out. What? You're going to get a landlord? Maybe you're going to have your own home repairs? Amen? You can be calling Brother Charlie. Brother Charlie, can you come fix this over here? You'll be calling your pastor. Amen. See, something you wait on. Man, I'm hitting real close, isn't I, right now? It's just real quiet now. A lot of stuff you don't need to be involved in right away. Some of that stuff, your mind needs to catch up with your body. Some of your body has outgrown your mind. Your body's outgrown, man, your body has outgrown your age and your mind. Some of you are not even 12 in your mind yet. But your body's 18, 19 years old, but your mind's 12. You know what else you're going to struggle with? Not only can't wait, but you know what you're going to struggle with? Being too curious about things. Genesis chapter 2, verse 16, the Bible says, the Lord told Adam, He said, of every tree in the garden thou mayest freely eat. I don't know about you, but I don't know how big the Garden of Eden was. From what I study in the Bible, it was a large area. And there was many trees in that garden. He said, of every tree you may eat. He said, man, there's just so many places out there. But you know, he said, there's only one tree, do not eat. You know what you're going to struggle with all your life growing up in Christianity? You're going to struggle with being too curious. About what? You can be curious about the forbidden. I don't know how many trees were in the Garden of Eden. Maybe there was 1,000. Maybe there was 5,000. The fact there was more trees to enjoy than there was to be denied. Only one tree was denied. But there was, man, literally, I don't know, thousands of other trees. My question is, Eve, why in the world were you hanging around the one that you couldn't have? There was others that you could.
1: Amen.
0: You know, some of you young people, you know what you struggle with? Being curious about what you can't have. Preacher says, stay away from this, stay away from that. Then preaches against a lot of things, then you're like, how come? Hey, there's a bunch of other things you can do. There's other things you can have in the Christian life. Christian life is not a life of just don't do this, don't do that. There's a bunch you can do. There's a bunch of places you can go. There's a bunch of things that you can enjoy from God tonight. Problem is, you're not hanging around those things. You're just looking around the one thing you can have. Amen. All these right here. Man, if I put about $50 right here and I said, all right, you know what? Just leave that $50 alone. Don't bother it. Don't touch it. Don't look at it. You know what a lot of you do? You're going to come by over here and look at it. You're going to wonder about it. You're going to say, man, wonder why he put that there. He put it there. He told us, don't play with it. Why is he doing that? You can come over here and sit there. Next thing you know, a bunch of you be fellowshipping around here. Then everybody else is going to come around, wonder why you're fellowshipping here. Next thing, the whole church will be wondering that $50 and all the hamburger hot dogs going cold in the back. The whole church will be wondering about the $50. Why did Brother Terrence put it there? Why did he say we can't touch it? Why did he say that? And you all go over there. Don't go do this. Leave that alone. Stay away from her. Stay away from him. And all you want is what they said don't have. Leave alcohol alone. First thing you say, wonder why. Man, don't get involved with tobacco. Man, I wonder why.
1: Good preaching, brother.
0: Stay away from her. Wonder what's wrong with her. Leave that stuff on the internet alone. I wonder why. I'm just going to Google search it. I'm going to check it out, see what comes up.
2: Amen.
0: You parents, there's probably some of you parents here that know how to, adults, let's say adults, that know how to use that Facebook and that stuff legitimately. There is a legitimate use. That's why it was invented. There's probably legitimate on it, but there's probably legitimate use for it. And somebody out there is probably using it legitimately. But you know what? There's a bunch of you who don't know how to use it.
1: Amen. You're right.
0: Some of you are so goofy. You put yourself on there. You let everybody see the real you on that thing. That's how goofy you are. You know, you want everybody to see how depraved you are. You want everybody to know how much of a hypocrite you are. Because at church, I'm holy, spiritual, wear a halo. I've got wings. I float around church. I sing in the choir. But then on that thing, you let everybody know how much of a hypocrite you are. You see how not smart you are? I'm pretty smart. No, you ain't. You're just letting everybody look what you're doing on that thing. While over here, you're doing this. You're just broadcasting the world. I'm a hypocrite.
1: You're right.
0: Well, I never thought of it that way. Yeah, you don't think. You're too curious about that stuff. And by the way, let me just... While I'm

Then over here on this side, you know, I had little candles burning to it. And then when you came to visit me, I sat down on my coffee table and I looked at it like this, you know. Come sit on your head. Look at this. And wouldn't you feel odd? I said, man, what's wrong? That priest is in love with himself. Let me say something. Isn't that what you are doing? Oh, that's odd. He's worshiping himself. But isn't that what you're doing? Aren't you so full of yourself that you want everybody to know what you are doing? Look at my picture. Look at what I listen to. Look at what I'm going, where I'm going. There's a new button on there, they tell me. It tells you what mood you're in. Who cares about your mood? I don't. Amen. I love Brother Charlie. Amen. Like mentor to me, I appreciate him. Amen. I know he's not going to claim me after tonight, but that's all right. You know, but you know what? And we talk, we fellowship, we have good time. But wouldn't it be odd if I called Brother Charlie? Brother Charlie, what kind of mood you in? Wouldn't it be weird? His little gaydar is going to go off. Some rubber tarts. Amen. It would go. It'd go off. Bell, there's something wrong right there. He liked my mood. Yet they got that stupid trash on there. And some of you are involved in it. We said, leave it alone. Why? I'm using it legitimately. Yeah, to be a talebearer. You know what, someone tonight? Somebody back home. I preach at home. Somebody back home is going to call me tomorrow, tonight, late tonight, and say, I know what you preached. Yeah. Why? Somebody's going to jump on there. You know what somebody's going to say? You're going to say, oh, you know what? He was talking about his in-laws tonight. And that thing going to beat me home. Hey, man, you know why? Because you got all that little stuff in there. We tell you, leave that stuff alone. You don't need to be involved with it. Why not? Just don't, man. For one thing, it's being in love with self. Amen. See, you never looked at it that way, did you? That's the profile of a stalker. Serial killer got these little shrines all to them. Yet that's what you're doing. We're not in love with you, in case you haven't figured this thing out. And if you love with yourself, I've got to post something on there. I've got to let everybody know what I'm doing. Why? You think you're that important? You think the world needs to know everything you're doing 24/7? I'm sitting in church right now. I'm listening to the message. No, so what? No one needs to know all that. Amen. You know, you're going to struggle with being too curious about the forbidden. Let me help you out here. There's other things to enjoy that you don't need to sin or get near the borderline to enjoy. We're having a good time here tonight in church. Yes, a good spirit here tonight. You know what? And you know what? There's no one here Facebooking. No one here tweeting. No one here fooling around with all that stuff. There's no iPods going here. I hope there shouldn't be. Amen? Why? You know what? There's no video game. And guess what? You're having a good time. There's not even a remote in your hand. You're not even, you know, like, oh man, you don't even know what to do. You just said, amen. It's what church could be like. There's a lot of things I'd enjoy. There's that youth group, those time of your youth group. Yes. Amen. Amen. Serving the Lord, man. I mean, some of the best story we got when we used to go out to soul winning, this is the youth group. Yep. Amen. I encourage you young people, do that. Amen. If you don't take your youth group soul winning, I mean, you need to start them on that. Right. Oh, they won't like it. You don't know. Yeah, you're right. I mean, they used to take me and say, don't go with, they used to say this to me, don't go with him. I said, why? He stands at the door till somebody answers. Yeah. I was like, is that what we're supposed to do? I didn't realize others were praying. I hope no one's home. I hope no one's home. And there I was, man. I mean, man, the light's on. Man, there's somebody in there. Come on. Where are they? Come out here. I mean, just, that's dumb.

0: right, man? Didn't know any better. Man, some of the best stuff, we found people doing things and, man, visiting houses. Just things crazy. Man, but, you know, we win a bunch of people to God. Man. One best time we had, we went out one time in trailer court and man said, you know, we need to visit this. So I said, all right, let's go. We went and visited the door and knocked on it, man. And he said, this is Navajo family. We talked to them and he said, why don't you talk to them? You're Navajo. I said, okay. Man, that whole family came out of the thing and there was some sand on the ground. I took a little stick and I started drawing. I drew a cross and I drew a line. Then over here I drew a chair. And at the beginning I drew, an arrow coming down. They said, what is that? And I said, this is God creating. And I went through the Bible and all the way to the end I went through the judgment. At the end they said, what is that in the middle? I said, right, that's a cross. They said, what's that for? Man, then I'm getting preached to them, Jesus right there. Yes, salvation, pardon.
1: Man.
0: Now, there was this oddest looking fellow I ever seen. Well, I didn't know it was a fellow. Kind of girly looking, weird. Long nails, colored fingernails. Hair down to here, real plucked eyebrows, the whole nine yards. I didn't know he was watching back there. You know, by that time I said, you know, I've got preaching Jesus and told him, saying, you know what, this is how you get saved. By that time he was sitting there, he came up to me, he said, did he die for people like me? Tell you what, that's rough. I said, yeah, he did. The Bible says it. Whosoever man, whosoever would take. He said, what do I got to do? Take it. I said, you be willing to give that lifestyle? Do you trust Jesus Christ, your Savior right now? He said, yeah. Came to church a couple nights and that meeting I was there. You know, I mean, the guy, man, came to church, looked different, had a haircut, finger would change. I mean, just... Hey man, you say, where did you see that? Going out there, doing something for God.
1: Right.
0: Wasn't doing nothing weird. Hey man. We used to set up a booth at the fair, Navajo Nation Fair, where they have like a, what some people call a harvest meeting, all that. We had all the weirdest people out there. My best I ever had, had pictures up there, drawings of people, there's a drawing there of where will you spend eternity, in heaven with God or in hell with Satan. One man said, oh, you shouldn't use fear to scare people like that. I said, let me show you what the Bible says. The Bible says, fear not him, they will kill the body, but rather fear him, they will kill body and soul. And I tell you, we had time out there.
1: Man.
0: I remember just standing there wearing t-shirt and jeans. We'd give out preaching CDs and preaching there. And I was standing out there, standing away from the booth. Everybody's over there. And I stood here. And the man was standing over here. And I kind of walked up and I said, hey, what are you looking at? He said, I'm looking at that stuff over there. He said, you know what? I was listening to the preacher, and he preached on this. And he went down the outline. He goes, I'm kind of wondering if I could go over there and get another one. He goes, oh, that guy, he was preaching some stuff, and it was funny, and he started talking. I said, was he talking about this one time? He goes, yeah. He goes, how do you know? I said, I'm the one that was preaching it. He looked at me and said, you? He said, yeah. He goes, man, can I have no? I'll tell you what, the best I ever had was in church doing the Lord's work. And yet you're so worried about the forbidden.
1: Right.
0: I can't do this. I can't go there. And I can't have that. Why are you worried about the forbidden? There's a lot of good things we can do for God here. Anytime we have youth outing, we take our youth out, they'd sing, they'd shout. We had a good time in a bowling alley. Amen. The people would close it down just so we can go in there. I mean, just things for the Lord, man. You're so worried about what you can't do. Why are you worried about what you can't do? There's a bunch of other things you can for God. Let me say the last thing here tonight. You know what else you're going to struggle with? You know you're going to struggle with the cost involved, the commitment required, struggling with can't wait, you're going to be struggling with... too curious about the forbidden, but last of all, you're going to struggle with getting close to God.
1: Right.
0: We don't have time to go there, but the text I wanted to read you is in 1 Samuel chapter 2 and 1 Samuel chapter 3. You're going to struggle with getting close to God. You know why? Because you're raised around it all your life. There's three individuals in chapter 2 and chapter 3 of 1 Samuel. Three individuals. Two of them were brothers and one was an adopted son. Two brothers named Hophni and Phinehas were sons of the priests. If there was any church brats, they were church brats. They grew up in it and around it, saw it all around. And you know what happened? The Bible says about them, they were sons of Belial. They knew not the Lord. They knew how to do it, but you know what? They knew what to do, how to do it, but they grew up just pure heathen. And they didn't know God. There was another individual, adopted son. His name was Samuel. Bible says he served God. He did everything with the right attitude. He lived clean, pure, holy. But you know what the Bible still says about him? He didn't know the Lord either. We always think Hophni and Phinehas are wicked. But you know what? Both of them didn't know God. Both grew up in it. Both grew up around it. Both know what to do. Just like a lot of you. You know when you go to church, you should dress nice. You know when to sing, when to shout. You know you should carry the Bible. You know you should at least put a couple tracks in your pocket. You know you should tell people, well, I'll go to church, you know. And you know all what to do. You know when people are moving to the altar, maybe I should go to. You know why? Because you grew up with all that. You grew up a good... Some of you grew up sitting under excellent preachers. You've heard best preaching somewhere. Some of you heard best preaching in the country, man. Those preachers will come and fill the pulpit. Man, he said, man, that's good stuff. And you know what to do. You've grown up in around it, but you know what your problem is? You don't know the Lord. You know about church. You know about being a Baptist. You know why we're King James only. You know that. Most of you know why we're King James only. You know why, man, we believe Jesus coming again. You know there's only one way to heaven. You know all that stuff about it. But you know what you don't know? You don't know God. Some of you, you're going to turn out like Hophni and Phinehas, pure heathen. And still don't know God, but you grew up and raised around it. Some of you tonight, you're going to stay clean all your life, pure, and stay right with God like Samuel, but you still going to be like him too. Didn't know the Lord. Then one of these days, you know what's going to happen? You're going to walk away from it all. Bad kids walk away. We know that from the church, from the Lord. But you know what else I know? I know good kids walk away from God. Well, some of you parents say, my son, my daughter, yeah. I've got something sad for you, mom and daddies. There's no way to make your kids spiritual. You can't do it. You can get them, show them everything. But it's got to come a point in their life when they get to know God on their own. Amen. My dad kept me around preaching, did all he could, raised me, everything. But it still boiled down to a choice in my life. Am I going to serve the Lord or am I not? You can struggle all your life with getting to know the Lord. And let me tell you what, all the other struggles will be a whole lot easier to overcome if you can get this one down. If you will get to know the Lord, every other struggle, the struggle with the cost involved, the struggle with the commitment required, the struggle with can't wait, the struggle with being too curious about the forbidden, all those struggles will be a lot easier to deal with if you could get this one down, just getting to know the Lord. I said, I didn't ask you if you knew when to pray. Didn't ask you when to respond to invitation. I'm not asking you that. I'm asking you, do you know the Lord? You know how Samuel got to know the Lord? First thing, when God called, he responded. Samuel! Man, the man jumped up, ran, said, what? He ran to Eli first few times, but didn't figure it out until later. Samuel told him, hey, that's the Lord calling you. But he still responded to God. You know what? Some of you, God calls you, deals with you, and you know what? You don't respond to that. Don't raise your hand, but how many of you ever sat in church and listening to the preaching and not worried about anything else, but just one time you sat preaching and that preaching really got to your heart and you said, man, I needed that. You know what that was? God dealing with you. My question is, did you respond to it? Did you say, well, maybe I'll go to the altar, maybe I'll do something about this? Or did you just say, well, you know, we're going to go leave in a little bit, now everything will be all right. Man, the hamburger's all done, man, hot dogs all. Just kind of brush it off. You'll never get to know God if you keep brushing off God dealing with you. God trying to deal with you, some of you boys and you girls, about giving up things, getting rid of things. God trying to deal with you about trying to dress right, trying to live right, trying to pick your friends. God trying to deal with you about listening to your parents, obeying, quit being rebellious. God trying to deal with you about being appreciative of the Lord. Appreciate what you have. Be thankful for it. God trying to deal with you about giving your best effort, getting serious and man, stepping out by faith. God trying to deal with you about missions and missionaries and praying for missionaries, giving the missions and your faith promise, all that. God's trying to deal with you about it. You just keep brushing it off. You know what? You're never going to get to know God. You're going to grow up your whole life knowing how to go to church, knowing everything about church. But you know what you're not know? You're not going to know God. God's going to show up in church service and you're going to sit there and like, why are they all getting a blessing? You can go home and man, everybody says, man, that's good church service, good preaching. You're like, really? You know why? You brush it off. You know how Samuel got to know God? He responded when God... Some of you need to respond. Tonight, let's preach against a lot of things. You know what? Be good for it. Lord, you're dealing with me about this. And Lord, I want to listen. Amen. You know, respond. You know what else he did? He made God's words precious to him. The Bible says there he did let none of his words fall to the ground. You know what you need to do? You need to make a relationship with that Bible on your lap. To some of you, that Bible is no different than your school textbook. Amen. You know, when we went to school, we had English books that thick. How many ever had an English book like literature, that book? Man, I mean, just huge. World history and literature, man, about that big. You know what we do? We didn't like carrying it around. We'd have to give it to somebody and say, hey, you got a backpack? Take it to class for me. They take it and you don't get the class. All right, give it to me. You know what we needed there? The teacher would say, all right, take and roll. Terrence Calvin, yes, you got your textbook right here. Never looked at it all week, but man, I had it there because I needed a grade. Soon as class over, throw it back under the in the locker. Give it, hey, take it back for me. Because we were cool dudes. We didn't carry books. We was cool. We didn't carry books, man. We don't need no books. Hey, amen. You know what? Let them carry it for us. If they're dumb enough to carry it for me, let them. You know what? That's the way some of you treat your Bible. Well, I got to take it to church. Why? Because we're supposed to have one at church. Do you realize tonight that the God of heaven, the God that created everything you see out there, is speaking to you right there, I think? Do you ever stop and realize your Bible's like that? You ever stopped and turned around and went back home and said, I forgot my Bible. I need it. Have you ever gotten so familiar with it? Man, when you opened it, I know it was right here. It's right in this area of my Bible I was reading, and you're trying to flip for it. You don't remember the chapter, but you know it was right in the middle of the page, at that right about that high, and you marked it with a blue underline. You say, it's right there, and you find it. Yes. He made words precious to Him. The God of heaven, His nature, His character, His spirit is interwoven in that pages of that book you have. That Bible is not like any textbook in the world. It is not that. The hymn book is not even on the same shelf as the Bible. It ain't. I don't care how spiritual them books are in the bookstore back there. None of them are on the same level of that Bible right there. That Bible is the God of heaven speaking to you. Trying to tell you about history, where you came from, where you're at now, where you're going to end up. God is trying to show you that. Amen. Samuel made his word precious unto him. How about you? You going to make it precious? Amen. See, Samuel got to know the Lord. How about you? The first thing he responded to was God's call. I don't know about you, but more and more I'm getting around, I find a lot of you growing up in it. You figure that I grew up and I'm okay. You're lost. You grew up, you know all about church, but you know what you don't know? You don't know if you died right now, you go to heaven. That's what you don't know. You don't know that. You know what? If Jesus came right now, you'd go with us. You don't know that. Some of you, you know what you're dependent on? Well, my mom told me that they dealt with me when I was 3 and 4. Now, I'm not knocking that. There's some people get saved when they're young. I was one of them. I was 5. Amen. Some of you got saved when you were young. But some of you, you know what you're living on? You're living on what your mom and dad told you. That's all you know. You yourself can't remember, man, repent of your sin, asking Jesus Christ, come to your heart, say, you can't remember that specifically. Just vaguely you remember, yeah, my mom told me, my dad told me. But you yourself cannot remember it. You just keep, every time the preacher preaches on salvation, going to heaven, preaching about, man, hell, you get nervous and you think, Mom told me this, Dad told me that. And you just kind of calm yourself down because Dad and Mom told you. Let me help you out. You might, you're not saved. If that's all you're depending on, mom told me, dad told me, you're just depending on, well, I'm part of a youth group, I've done this all my life. You're probably not saying. There's a time in my life, the Sunday school teacher, I remember, she taught on hell. Man, it bothered me. I was like, man, hell. People go there. Oh, man, it bothered me. Had that old flannel graph, had a little fire at the bottom, the men going in there. Oh, it bothered me. She said, you be going. You don't trust Jesus Christ, you're saying. I was thinking, oh, man. Went to the auditorium. Didn't get any better in the auditorium. You know why? The Sunday choir, the worship service, preacher got there and preached on the second coming. He preached, he said, lift up your head, your redemption draweth nigh. He preached on, man, how that one of these days the Lord is coming again. He said, some of you will go, some of you will stay. He said, some of you, man, you're going to be left behind. You know what he said? He said, some of you kids, you're going to be sitting here. Your dad and mama are going to be gone. Man, he's wearing me out by going to hell. Now he's wearing me out by being left behind. Which one? What'd you do? What'd you get saved for? I didn't want to go to hell. I didn't want to be left behind. But I knew I needed to get saved. I know somebody showed me. I know I asked Jesus Christ to come to my heart and save me. I'm not going because, well, my dad didn't say, son, remember that message? And you went up there, son? Remember that time? I'm not trusting that. I'm not trusting it. My mom said, remember that time? I came in your room and I prayed with you in your room, son. I'm not trusting that. I'm trusting because I know. I know.
1: Amen.
0: You know how Samuel got to know the Lord? He met Him personally. Have you? You can be a Buddhist tonight, never meet Buddha, personally. You be a Mormon tonight, never meet Joseph Smith, Brigham Young, never meet him. You can be a Muslim tonight, never meet Muhammad, Allah, and all that. But you will never be born again until you meet Jesus Christ. You're going to struggle with all your life getting to know the Lord. The first step in getting to know the Lord, you better be saved. If you don't ever get saved, the whole thing is going to be messed up in your life.
1: Amen.
0: Let me ask you something tonight. Do you know? I didn't ask if your dad told you, your mom told you, the preacher told you. Do you know
1: Amen.
0: That you're saved, going to heaven?
1: Amen.
0: You don't. Same for you tonight. Do you know? Or are you depending on what somebody told you? I wouldn't depend on what anybody told me. Some of you have heard me tell the story of my wife, and I'll close with this. You know, my wife, she grew up in around church. Her grandmother, Miss Elizabeth, is the one to help get my dad started into church and get prayed for my dad to come and start the church there. And my wife's grandma's name is Miss Elizabeth. That's Brother Cedric over here. That's his grandma, too. That's their dad's mom. She's the one to help. My wife, Miss Rhoda, grew up around church all her life. We got to know each other, went to youth camp, we got to know each other. This was in 1996, June 1996. I met her, and after that we got to know each other. 2 years later, October 3rd, 1998, we got married. Man, I figured she'd been in church all her life, man. She knows everything. So you know what? One day we're driving in September, year 2000, I think it was, it was 98 we're married, so it was in September 1999. September 11, 1999. We had just argued that day over something. I don't remember what it was. We'd argued, and I drove her out to her mom's house, and we'd come back from mom's house, and we're still arguing. Finally, I got fed up with it, and I looked at her, and I said, man, you just argue about everything about that. I said, why? You act like you're not saved. Now, I didn't mean anything. I meant it because I was mad. I was angry. I said something. Just, ugh. You men know what I'm talking about. I got the last word. Amen. Amen. I was preaching at her. Amen. What I was doing. You bunch of heathen. Amen. I was so used to saying that. I figured I'd call her one. Amen. So, I said that. And we drove along the road. And, you know, after a while, I heard sniffling. And I said, uh-oh. I looked over there. And she was crying. I made my wife cry. And I slowly pull over side the road and I said, honey, I'm sorry. I didn't mean to call you that. I was wrong. Honey, I love you, you know, and I'm sorry. I just don't mean to argue with you. And I'm trying to make up with her. know what she said? She said, that's all right. And finally she said, it's okay. You're all right. And I'm thinking, all right then, you know, what's wrong? What's the matter? She said, I've been sitting here for the last 10 miles trying to figure out when I got saved. She said, you're right. She said, I don't remember ever getting saved. She said, all I remember is that my mom told me, honey, you went to the front many years ago. She said, I asked my mom when I got saved. She said, my mom said, you went to the front. Remember doing that? She said, I don't, but she does. She said, I don't know I'm saved. Took my Bible off the dash, took the scripture out, went through with her. To this day, you know what? She tells you, that's when I got saved, September. It's almost a year after we got married. You know what she's figured out? I can't struggle with getting to know the Lord. I better get to know Him now. You young people, your biggest problem, some of you just need to get saved. You want to get to know God? Start. Respond to Him right now. If God said, you know what? You're that one. You have a hard time trying to figure it out. And by the way, you know what? I'm not trying to retread none of you. I'm not trying to talk to you on nothing. I'm just letting you know how it lays here. And if it's bothering you, you're the one who needs it. Some of you, if you're saved, you know what? You don't make the Bible press. You don't respond when God deals with you. We can give an invitation here a little bit. Some of you will sit there, even though God bothered you here. Wasn't me. Wasn't no preacher. Preacher didn't tell me nothing about you. It was God bothering you. God put His finger on something in your heart and says, this is what's wrong with you. You need to get this right. And you're going to sit there and you're going to pray and hope that we get this thing done over quick so you can go eat a hamburger back there. Why don't you forget about the hamburger right now? Why don't you think about yourself right now? Why don't you quit struggling by getting to know Him? And tonight, why don't you start? Let's stand to our feet tonight with heads bowed and your eyes closed. We're going to give an invitation. Before anybody comes, let me ask you something tonight. Are you that one I'm talking about tonight? Are you that one? Heads bowed, eyes closed, no one look around, no one go nowhere. Are you that one I'm talking about tonight that's struggling? Say, I don't know if I'm saved. I don't know if I'm going to heaven. My mom told me something, my dad. Maybe the preacher told you something. But you yourself don't know for sure. You can't figure it out. You can't remember. All you remember is what your parents tell you. Is there anyone here like that tonight that will be honest with me? Honest with God? Honest with yourself? Say, preacher, I don't know if I'm saved right now, preacher. Can you pray for me? I'll do my best to pray for you. Would there be anyone like that tonight? I'm a little worried. Anyone like that tonight?

that's good. They sing this morning, amen. Appreciate all everybody that's been praying for the meeting. Praying for the Lord to show up and stir around. That's what we want, amen. And glad my parents got in. Dad and Mom got in safely. And the girls came back, amen. I'm glad they made everybody all right. And it's good to be here, and it's good to be part of the church, you know. I like being part of the church here. I enjoy it. Amen. And a lot of benefits of being a church member. Amen. And I like not having a lot of the responsibility of a pastor. You know, it's different, you know. Brother Charlie, you always hear him say that, you know. He said, I could make someone a real good church member. Say, yeah, I know, me too, man. I like it, man. A lot of that stuff, it don't burden you. You just kind of, yeah, okay, I know. Yeah. But anyway, look at here with me in Matthew chapter number 15. But before we read there, you notice in chapter 14, verse 14, the Bible talks about how that Jesus feeds the 5,000, this portion of Scripture. He's moved with compassion. Then the Bible says it was toward evening, verse 15 of chapter 14. Disciples came, this is a desert place, time has passed, send a multitude away, they may go into the village, buy some victuals, and you know the rest of the story, the Lord feeds the 5,000 there. And in chapter number 15, you have a similar story, and from best I can tell, he's on a different side of the ocean, and if I'm not wrong here, I think he's ministering to a different group of people. Because here you have that woman of, the Canaanite woman here. The Bible says you have Tyre and Sidon. So just in that area that he's at, where he fed the 5,000 was a different area. In this area, he's feeding a different group here. And, something just a little bit differences here. Let's look at verse number, 32. It says, then Jesus called disciples unto him and said, chapter 15, I have compassion on the multitude because they continue with me now 3 days, have nothing to eat, and I will not send them away fasting lest they faint in the way. Disciples say unto him, when should we have so much bread in the wilderness as to fill so great a multitude? Jesus said unto them, how many loaves have ye? And they said, 7 and a few little fish. He commanded the multitude to sit down on the ground. He took the 7 loaves and the fishes and gave thanks and brake them and gave the disciples and disciples to the multitude. They did all eat, were filled, and they took up of the broken meat that was left 7 baskets full. And they that did eat were 4,000 men, besides women and children. He sent away the multitude and took ship and came to the coast of Magdala. Let's pray. Father in heaven, I thank you, dear God, just for, Lord, the opportunity to come and preach your word. And Lord, I just thank you for what you put on my heart, Lord. And thank you already, dear God, just stirring around here, Father. Lord, a lot of money, a lot of effort, a lot of energy, a lot of prayers. And Lord, just a lot of stuff been going on and put into this meeting, Father. And we pray for, Lord, a good meeting, Father, Lord, and the investments that have been made, Father. May there be some good returns this week, Father, spiritually, Lord God, to help some people here, Lord. I thank you so much for all your goodness, your mercy and kindness. And thank you for the friends here. Thank you for this church. Thank you for the pastor, dear God. And I pray you bless all the rest of this day. We love you and we pray all in Jesus' name. Amen. Amen. Amen. You look at here, this portion of Scripture, this is what we call the feeding of the 7,000. I said there's a little bit more being fed here in a different area. May have been even a different group of people. Might not even been Jews. I kind of get the idea. They might have been the Gentiles, so to speak. So there's some differences here, but similar story here. And if you notice in verse number 32 there, it says, Jesus called the disciples and said, I have compassion and multitude, because they continue me now 3 days and have nothing to eat. You know, when we got saved back in the early 80s there, you know, I was telling someone about it. You know, we didn't have to preach to people about going to church. We didn't have to preach to people about being faithful. We didn't have to preach that. It was kind of assumed and it was just kind of a given. If you're saved, you go to church. You just go morning, you go night, you go whatever's going on in the church house. I mean, you went there, amen? I mean, I like seeing yesterday a lot of you brought your families here, amen, to work day. And I remember my dad doing that years ago. He brought, he took us, man, everything going on to church. We were there. Sometimes we were the only kids there. Amen. And, I'm glad that we never got left out of a lot of activities, you know. I'm glad that's all we've ever known growing up to. But, you know, lately traveling around, I get to preachers and ask them what they need help with or just
They'd say, Brother Calvin, you know, he said the faithfulness. We just want people to be faithful. And so you're like, man, that it should be a given. It should be something that's already automatic, but it's not. It's like people need to be encouraged to be faithful and God, come on back for Sunday night. Won't you come back again for a midweek service? And you have to almost exhort them and encourage them to come back again. Where years ago, you didn't have to do that. It was just assumed and it was a given that people would come. And in this portion of Scripture here, you know, I want to encourage you to be faithful, to keep pressing on, to keep going on, no matter whatever you're going through. That I guess that would be the theme of the message. But, you know, the title of this message here is this here. If you follow Him far enough. If you follow Him far enough. You notice in chapter number 14 there, the Bible says there, it was toward evening, verse 15, His disciples came to Him, and toward evening of that day right there, the Bible says He fed them. If you notice there in this chapter, the Bible says they followed Him 3 days without eating. There's a difference there. You know, I look at there, I see this here, you follow Him far enough. It's going to go a lot more, amen? And I want to encourage you that thought here. If you follow Him far enough, I'll give you the first one, be negative. Then after that, hopefully the rest of them be good to you. Amen? But anyway, if you follow Him far enough, number one, you follow Him far enough, eventually you're going to have to endure some hard times. If you follow the Lord far enough, you're going to have to endure some hard times. You know, you find some people today, you say, oh, I tried church. They say that, I tried church. And I don't know how long they mean by that. Week or two, maybe a month. Maybe 2-3 months. I don't know what they mean by tried church. But they say, oh, I tried that church. And I went to this a little while. And I tried that. And you get the idea that, man, it didn't happen right away for them. Amen? If you're a young Christian, man, or maybe you've not been seen a lot, I want to tell you something here. If you follow Him far enough, you're eventually going to have to endure some hard times. If you notice in this portion of Scripture, one of the hard times they had to endure was doing without. They followed Him 3 days and had nothing to eat. You follow the Lord far enough, find out one day you're going to have to do without some things. Amen. You young people here, I mean, you're growing up.

Man, a lot of things are being handed to you. Parents are doing a lot for you. We live in a country, man, where there's a lot of things just available and accessible to all of us. But if you follow Him far enough, eventually you're going to have to do without some things. There are going to be some time you're going to do without money. You're going to be doing without possessions. You're going to be doing without help, your health, amen. You're going to be doing without those around you, your friends. You're going to be doing without those things in your life. You're going to miss out. You're going to have to give up some things, sacrifice some things, amen. I realize who I'm preaching to, amen. We're in America, man, where we have comfort, convenience everywhere. And I tell you, man, there's going to be a time you're going to have to do it without some of these things. I mean, the Bible says these people followed Him 3 days and didn't have nothing to eat. Right now, everything in your Christian life might be good. It might be rosy. It might be a honeymoon, so to speak. But eventually, you're going to have to do without. Not only that, but you know what else they had to do? They had to deal with the danger of quitting. Notice that verse 32 there. He said, I want to send them away because they're fasting, because they faint in the way. They might faint. You know what's going to happen? Man, eventually you've fallen far enough, the thought is going to cross your mind of painting, quitting. It may not only cross your mind, but you know what? When it's crossing, it might camp out there in the middle of your mind. Amen? I mean, the farther you follow the Lord, eventually one day in your life, the thought is going to cross your mind, and it's not going to be a fleeting thought. It's going to stop there. It's going to camp out. And man, you in your mind, for a little while, you're going to go down that road and say, if I don't go to church anymore, if I don't preach anymore, if I don't serve anymore, if I don't do this anymore, this is what I'm going to do. Amen. You're going to deal with that at some point in your life. Amen. I mean, every time in my life here recently, man, this thought came to my mind, man, and said, man, if I don't do this anymore, this is probably what I could do, and I could go down this road a while. And my mind, man, it stayed there a while, and I had to deal with that a while. And I said, God, help me with this thought here. Amen. I mean, some of you eventually. Amen. He said, well, you know, that don't happen to me. I think, oh, Christian, not everybody goes through that somewhere, some point. I mean, week in, week out, going church to church. I don't know how many preachers I've met. I don't know how many older Christians I've met. And just talk about it. Just like, man, it seemed like it would be easier. It seemed like if I could just do that, it'd be better off. Amen. You eventually have to endure some hard times. You eventually have to deal with that danger of quitting. You eventually, not only that, if you follow Him far enough, you eventually going to end up in the desert. Some dry times. The Bible says they were in the wilderness. You're going to go through some dry times. You know, I like camp meeting. And we evangelists tell them that sometimes it's camp meeting to camp meeting. Sometimes it's good, good, good, good. But then there's some we go to and like, well, amen. Amen. Let's go do our time here this week. That's the way we look at some of these meetings. Amen. We'll do our time this week and then we'll move on somewhere else. Amen. There's some points in your life you go through, it'll be wilderness. It'll be dry. There'll be times, there'll be shouting, exciting, but then there'll be times it's just like, man, it's just like, man, I can't get nothing out of this. Man, see, like everything I'm doing, there's no fruit coming in. Nothing's growing. There's no progress. Man, it's just an out-of-season time. You follow Him far enough, you're going to go through one of those. Amen. It's not going to be on all the time. Even in a church like this, and I've been in some good churches, people go through those churches, and there's times they experience those things. And man, this is a real dry time for me. You know what? Eventually, if you follow Him far enough, you're going to have to endure some hard times. Dry times, not only there, but you know what they had to endure? The discouragement. You know, the Bible says in that chapter 14, that the Bible says the disciples said, send the multitude away. How would you like that? Here you are following Jesus, then all of a sudden the brethren come over and say, hey, y'all need to go home. Get yourself something to eat. Amen. How do you like, man, you came to this camp meeting this week, and man, somebody said, man, why are you here? Is it already camp meeting time again? You come again? Eventually, you're going to have to endure, man, somebody trying to discourage you. Someone trying to talk you out of what you're doing. Hey, man, you made a commitment. You made a decision. Say, I'm doing this for God. I'm going this direction. I'm selling out here. I'm going all in right here. Man, you make that decision to walk that path. Somebody's going to say, hey, why are you going that way? Man, why are you, man, so serious about that? Man, why are you so strict about that?
Why did you make that commitment? Why are you even following that thing right there? Man, why is that a big deal to you? Somebody can try to talk you out of it. And I'm not just talking about, man, just somebody you know. I'm talking about someone that's near you. Amen. That's when it's hard. When someone you know, love, trust, and respect, they come and, man, they try to actually talk you out of something you in your heart are convinced that God wants you to do. You're convinced that God wants you to go in this direction. And you know from the Word of God and the Spirit of God and the peace of God. And this person comes to you and says, why are you doing that? You eventually will have to endure some hard times. If you follow Him far enough, there'll be good times. There'll be, man, those sweet times. There'll be those times the honey is dripping everywhere. There'll be those times exciting, shouting, running the aisles. But eventually, you're going to have to endure some hard times. Knowing you have to deal with the discouragement. Others, you know another thing, hard time you're going to have to endure? You have to endure something that just doing things you don't like doing. You know, the disciples here had to feed 5,000 the day before, in chapter 14, or chapter before. Don't you know when this other crowd showed up, and the Lord said, I got compassion? They said, oh. The Lord's got compassion. You know what that means? Remember that food line we had here a few days ago? Man, we got to go do that again. Now, only you ladies that feed during camp meeting understand that. Rest of us men who just eat it, we don't care, amen. Like, praise God, man. Spread a table, let's eat. Amen. Amen. Man, I'm looking forward to the fish, amen. Crawfish gonna fry up one of these nights, amen. Man, I'm looking forward to the food, man. The chicken casserole, amen. And the Salisbury. I don't know what all they got, but I'm looking forward to it. But you know what? There's people out there that spend a lot of effort doing that. And feeding that many people all the time. Man, we got camp meeting out there at reservation. And man, I could just see it in those ladies' faces. And you know what? It's always a blessing to me, man. They just do it. They just do it. They just do it. I always get a blessing out of that. Ladies here the same way. Amen. But these guys, they said, man, we're going to do it again. You follow them far enough, you eventually going to have to do some things you just don't want to do. Amen. You young men, you're going to have to do some things down the road as young men. When you grow up, you're going to have to do things that you just don't want to do. So why? This is not fun. This ain't cool. Man, I want to be cool. There are just some things we do as men that just ain't cool. And you can't be cool doing it. Amen. Amen. You can't be cool cutting weed out here, cutting the grass, or none of that. Certain things out here, man, just cleaning around the church, cleaning around your house. There's nothing to be cool about that. There's no way of looking like it. Amen. Things we do as men, take care of things. You know, eventually you got to do some things you just don't want to do. If you follow Him far enough, you eventually are going to have to endure some hard times. But number two, I'll get try to make it good here, hopefully, Lord helping. If you follow Him far enough, eventually your problems will become His priority. Notice what it says there. He said, these guys have fought me 3 days. He said, they're nothing to eat. He said, let me do something for them now. You follow Him far enough. Eventually, your problem is going to become His priority. Yes, you're going to have to do without. Yes, you're going to have to do things you don't like doing. Yes, you're going to have to go through some times, man, it's just hard and dry. Man, there's going to be some times where you feel like quitting and throwing the towel. But man, one day, whatever that problem was, whatever that trial was, man, one day that man is going to become His priority. He's going to say, let me do something about it. Amen. One day you're going to find the grace of God. You're going to tap into it. You're going to find some strength. You're going to find some power. You're going to find something that gets you going. You're going to find that hit. He's going to carry you through. Amen. But it comes. You know where it comes? You follow Him far enough. Notice He didn't turn to them on the first day. Didn't turn to them on the second. Bible says toward even that third day. They had to go through 3 whole long hot days. Now finally, He said, let me do something for these folks here. You know what a lot of people do? They give up before ever God ever does anything. That's what I was saying earlier. You know, people say, I tried church.
I tried that Bible. I tried religion. I tried Christianity. I gave the Lord a shot. I tried my best right there. You know what? You didn't follow him far enough. You follow him far enough, you find out your problems will become his priority. There'll be a day when, man, he puts all of your supply, all of your cares, all of your wants, he'll put it on himself and he'll care for you. Amen. He'll get you through. You'll find that, man, what was plaguing you, what was bothering you, what was overcoming you, will help, man. God will pick it up and get you through. Amen. Your problems will become his priority. I like it when my problem becomes his priority. There's some things you just got to get tough about it. Man, endure and put up with. And you know what's a blessing? After all them times, maybe it's a few weeks, maybe it's months, I don't know, maybe it's years. You've just been putting up with it. One day, God comes by, does something about it. Man, you're no longer putting up with it. You're no longer worrying about it. You're no longer thinking about it. You're going on. Why? God said, I'll take care of it for you. You're falling far enough. Man, you follow him far enough, your problems will become his priority. You follow him far enough, you know what else you can find? You can find this out. You can find that his compassion will carry you through. What does it say, verse 32? He says, I have compassion on the multitude. If you follow him far enough, you know what you can find out, boy? Right now, you serving God because mom and dad bring you here, because someone told you to sit in the front. You're following God because someone's telling you to do whatever you got to do. But one day, man, you keep walking with the Lord. You be faithful. You're going to find out it's his compassion that's going to carry you through. It's not just dad and mom's compassion. It's not just the preacher's compassion. You're going to find there's a God in heaven that loves every one of you. There's a God in heaven that loves you, wants to do something for you, do something in you, do something through you. Man, you're going to find it's his compassion carry you through. Man, you're going to fall in love with him. You're going to get to know him. And you're going to find out it's a blessing serving him. You're going to find out that song is true, man. Man, the longer I serve him, the sweeter he grows. You know why? His compassion will carry you through. It won't be out of duty. It won't be out of service. It won't be out of because I have to. It'll be because I love him. Amen. Ain't nobody like him. He's been the best to me. Ain't no one like him. Amen. Man, when you get to know him like that, man, you tell you what, it's a blessing. You're going to find his compassion will carry you through. Man, he'll pull you up in his arms. He'll love on you. Man, you'll enjoy, man, those times with God. Them kids sing in the choir, they sing that song, man, he loves me like I was his only child. Man, the reality, there's literally thousands of Christians in this world right now in need and crying out to God. But don't it ever feel special to you when you're right there in the middle of a service and God comes by your way, ministers to your soul, and you feel like you are the only one there? It's just you and him saying, God, thank you! You know what that is? That's his compassion carrying you through. That's when he stops and turns around and says, hey, you need some loving. Hey, you need someone to pick you up. You need someone to put their arms around you. And he does that for you. And right that very moment, man, you say, thank you. You find out, man, farther you follow him, you're going to find this out. His compassion will carry you through. You're going to find out, man, that your problem will become his priority. You're going to find this out. That your fasting will turn to a feeling. The farther you follow him. The farther you follow him, your fasting is going to turn to a feeling. The Bible says these people followed him fasting. Well, you look at verse number 37, it says they did all eat and were filled. No longer are you doing without. Now I know what you got. You got a feeling. Amen. Man, the farther you follow him. Woo, tell you what, man. After a while, you get full. Man, you sit back and say, man. I was sitting at a table one time. This is how a guy explained it. And I never forgot it. It's just funny the way he said it. We were sitting at a table, dinner table one time. And at this guy's house, the associate pastor's house. And the preacher was there. And I had told him about something, you know, in the Bible one time. And that preacher. The associate pastor said, man, why don't you tell the pastor about that thought you had? And
He said, "Man, now I think that'd be something for a good discussion here this afternoon." I said, "Man, I'm not done eating yet." I said, "Wait, when I get done eating, we'll talk about it." Then his son-in-law looked over and he said, "Yeah, Brother Calvin's that one preacher, one of those preachers. He's waiting for the full stomach euphoria to set in." He said, "When the full stomach euphoria sets in," he said, "then the stories will come out." I never heard the scribe on that fashion. Amen. But you know what that is? That's being filled. Amen. Amen. That's just for us country folk, man. Just being filled. You know what? There'll be times you do without. You ain't going to have nothing. But you know, one day you follow him far enough. You know what's going to happen? It's going to turn into a filling. Amen. I remember them times growing up. Dad was out there starting church. Getting going. And you know the story. Dad didn't have very much. Didn't have a lot. Just kept going, going. Starting churches. Man, we'd have potatoes. Amen. Beans. Tortillas. Amen. That's about all we had most of the time. Amen. I mean, we just had them fried, refried. Amen. Boiled, baked. Any way you could think of. Amen. I mean, just have it all there. Amen. I tell you what, fried potatoes are a blessing. Amen. I tell you what, it's a real blessing too when you cut up like zucchini or squash, put it in there with the taters, fry it up. Amen. Man, it was really good. A little treat, you cut up cubes of Spam, put in that fried potatoes. Man, that's real good. Yeah, amen. It's coming on already. Amen. But I'll tell you, man, we grew up with nothing many times. Many times there's stuff I wanted for school that I couldn't get. My grandmother would break down in August. She'd sell a cow. My grandfather would do something. Man, we'd get some school clothes. I remember doing without. I remember many times growing up, man. I remember in times that starting off young in the ministry. Didn't have people to preach to. Didn't have message. Didn't have nothing. And man, we'd struggle to get by, to pay this, to pay that. Amen. I mean, there was times, man, there was, man, in my heart, man, it just seemed so heavy and said, "Man, Lord, when's this going to be over? When are we going to get through this?" Those times of fasting. But I found this out, man, been saved now for 30 years. Surrendered, preached 1993, that's 20 years now. Man, I tell you what, man, he's following him this far. You know what I found out? Your fasting will turn to a filling. Man, I tell you, man, yeah, we might have done without, but man, today, man, I tell you what, I'm full. Amen. Man, I'm better than full. Amen. Like the psalm says, my cup runneth over. I'm not Brother Combs used to sing. Amen. He said, "Lord, I'm drinking from the saucer now." Amen. Man, I like it now. Amen. Man, what God has poured in my soul, poured in my life, man, it's overflowing and overflowing. The joy, the peace, man, just the goodness of God, man, many times just overflows. Man, I tell you, it's turned to a filling. Yeah, there's times you do without. Yeah, there's times you ain't got nothing. But let me tell you something here. You've fallen far enough, that fasting will turn to a filling. You're going to forget all the lean times. You're going to forget all the times you did without. You're going to forget all the times you struggled to get by. You're going to forget about all them times. Because one day you wake up and it's going to be a filling. And you say, "Oh man, I'm glad we didn't turn back. I'm glad on the day one." Those people say, "Man, I'm glad day one we made it through. I'm glad we made it through the nights. I'm glad we got here." You know why? Because, man, he fed them. Amen. Turned to a filling. You follow him far enough. You know how else you're going to find out? You're going to find this out. He's faithful to keep you from falling. He said, "Lest they faint in the way." You know what he was concerned about? He was concerned about them fainting, quitting, giving up. God don't want you to quit and give up. You follow him far enough, he is faithful to keep you from falling. Amen. He starts being concerned about you to the point, man, he's got to do something to keep you out of it. Do whatever he got to do to keep you in. You don't have to. I was just praying a little bit this morning before we came to the house. And I said, "Lord, man, there's just, I know me. I know the men in the Bible you've called, the men you've gifted to preach, and I know the men around me, dear God, but Lord, me, man, why me? God, I don't feel worthy many times, dear Lord. Amen. Lord God, Lord this and that. Lord, I don't see why you keep me here. You keep me out of that, and you've taken care of me. Lord, I just want to tell you thank you, though." You know, I found he's faithful to keep me from falling.
I find that when you get into trouble, it's usually because you climb over all his roadblocks. Amen? That'd be like me trying to get to that wall back there, to climb over every pew to get to that wall back there. That's the same way a lot of times with sin, with temptation, with trouble. Man, I tell you, man, to get into it, you got to climb over so many things to get there. People say they fall into sin or they got, oh, preacher, I couldn't help it. No, you could have. God was faithful to keep you from falling. I'll give you one more here. You follow him far enough, you know what else you're going to find? That few little fish is going to feed a multitude one day. Your few little fish will feed a multitude. You follow him far enough. Sign says 30 years. Gloryland Baptist and Brother Charlie. I think them time he tells a story about him starting there in the living room. Amen. In his house. You know what he had? A few little fish. You know what he found out? He fallen far enough. One day that few little fish gonna feed a multitude. People will be coming from all over to what? Take part in what you got. Why? You follow him far enough. Amen. This preacher here will tell you that all day long. Amen. That reservation out there, Dad, all them years, plugging away. What few little fish that church there at Clagato started with. Four women praying. God, send us a preacher. Amen. Few little fish feed a multitude. This year we had Brother Drummond, his crowd from Ohio. Guy drove away from, family drove all far away from North Carolina, Florida, Alabama. Had some from Washington State, California, Arizona, Texas, Oklahoma, Arkansas. Man, I tell you, they were all over. You know what happened? A few little fish began to feed a multitude. Didn't happen overnight. You know how it came? You follow him far enough. You know what we want? Overnight success. Want instant gratification right now. I want it to happen right now. No, it ain't. You got to follow him far enough. Amen. Matthew, man, I encourage you this morning, church. You say, well, we've been here. Yeah, we're following far enough, man. It'd be worth it. You think about the people following him that day. How about you? Maybe you could just describe your situation. Whatever you're in today, I don't know if it's bad, it's good, whatever. Maybe today you're like in that first day. You're going through that first day, man. Like, man, I heard he fed a multitude. So, man, I wonder when he's going to feed. You're following, man. The sun's going down. Man, during the summer, man, them days take a long time. The sun go down. Out there where we're at, man, the sun, it don't get dark until really about 10 o'clock at night, man. And I mean, it's just going. You're like, man, when's it going to get? Then, the sun goes down. You're like, man, he ain't feeding tonight. He's bedding down. Everybody's getting ready to sleep. Well, maybe he'll do it tomorrow. They get up next morning. The Lord starts teaching. Get up there, falling around. Nothing. Gets hot. Man, it's getting hot. Man, we're tired. Man, we need something to eat. You hear children say, Dad, Mom, where we can get anything to eat? So wait, shh, listen. It's going. It's hot. Getting worse. You're out in that wilderness, desert. Dust is blowing. It'd be all right if it was just heat. But man, it's not only heat now, it's dust, wind blowing, the breeze is hot, it's like sticking your head in the oven. Amen. Amen. At that time, you're thirsty. Man, the sun goes down, you're like, man. That night, second night, you're just waiting, like, man, I don't think I'm gonna do it again. Some people like that in their Christian life, they go through them night seasons and those days, long days of their lives, they're pretty starved. It's rough. You might just be in that second day. Might be in that second night of your situation. The dawn of the third day, man, where's that? What's happening? Nothing. Don't you know about the end of the third day, towards the evening, they started giving up? Well, the Bible says they had less people. Some of the people weren't there. Start leaving. Don't you know? It said, well, I guess you ain't doing nothing. Scattering. Someone probably said, well, ain't nothing happened. Man, ain't nothing. Getting tired, wore out. Right about that time, the sun starts going down. You could see hope
As the sun was going down, hope was going down in their heart. By that time, he starts, man, begins to feed. Now, I'll tell you what, man, that calls for a rejoicing, a lot of people are. Brother and sister, I don't know where you're at. I don't know if you're in the first day, the long nights of the first or the second night. But man, if you follow him far enough, you will find out, man, he's a good God. He's worth following. Yeah, you're going to have to endure hardness. But I'll tell you what, man. Those things that you, man, he falling for is worth way out far away. Man, one of these days, it'll be all over with. Amen. That's the only thing that keeps me going many times. Said, man, the further I fall, I don't know what else to go back to, man. I don't know what else there is. Said, the thought that crossed my mind, it's sitting, it camped out there. You could do this. Yeah, I could. Matter of fact, I probably really could do that, man. Probably this would be steady check, man, do that, then. Amen. Make a real good church member. Amen. The thought going across the mind. Say, Lord, the farther I go. Amen. That song says that way. It says, tempted and tried, we're oft made to wander.

Tested, though in the wrong, farther along we'll know all about it. Farther along we'll understand why. Cheer up, my brother, live in the sunshine. We'll understand it all by and by. Amen. The farther you fall, brothers and sisters, you get better. Lord, thank you, dear God, for an opportunity, Lord, to encourage your people to follow on, Father. Lord, I don't know where they're at in their life. I don't know what situation is going on, but I pray you'd help them, dear God. Maybe some of them this morning just need a little bit of your compassion. God, I pray you love up on this day, Lord, this week. Lord, and may they find that, dear God, to continue to go on, Lord. I don't know what they're struggling with, Father. But I know, dear God, this is the best life, and it's worth serving you, Father. Maybe some just need a feeling, Father. Pray you give them that, Lord. Bless now this time together. Thank you.